since the ceasefire began last month. The clashes come as the U.S. and Iranian officials are reportedly close to extending their ceasefire. The deal still needs to be signed off on by U.S. President Donald Trump. That's your World This Hour. For CBC News, I'm Kaz Boivin.

Hello and welcome to the second hour of AirPlay. My name is Dave White. Thanks for spending a bit of your afternoon with us on CBC UConn. Coming up in this hour, tis the season for throwing frisbees. I, of course, mean discs. We'll get a preview of a big disc golf event that's coming up this weekend. Also in this hour, the federal government has now provided nearly $400 million in recovery aid after the 2016 Fort McMurray wildfires. We'll speak with an expert and find out why natural disasters are getting so expensive and if we can do anything about it. And Ottawa's lawful access bill, C-22, continues to face criticism, with some groups saying it poses a threat to encrypted information. We'll find out why this should be a concern to you, coming up on AirPlay.

0: And the CBC Regional News is coming up, of course, at 5:30. Let's take a look at the forecast tonight in Whitehorse. Partly cloudy, a chance of showers or thunder showers this evening, a low of 1 degree. Should see a mix of sun and cloud on Friday. Southwest winds gusting to 40 in the afternoon and 12. Watson Lake, periods of rain this evening, a low of 2, mainly sunny on Friday and 13. A partly cloudy evening in Dawson City with a low of 2 degrees. On Friday, a mix of sun and cloud, a chance of afternoon showers and 13. And an Old Crow, a few flurries beginning around midnight, northeast winds at 30 kilometers an hour and a low of minus 1. The flurries should end around noon Friday. The winds northeast at 30, gusting to 50, and a high tomorrow of 3. Snow pellets. What? And 8 degrees in Whitehorse right now. That's uncool. Southeast winds at 15, gusting to 29 as well. 4 in Beaver Creek with east-southeast winds at 14, gusting to 31. Mainly sunny in Burwash and 9 with west-southwest winds at 15, gusting to 32. 12 degrees in Carmax, mostly cloudy and 14 in Dawson. 10 in Farrow with east winds at 21. 12 degrees in Haines Junction, Mayo mostly cloudy and 11. 3 in Old Crow with east-northeast winds at 23, gusting to 42. 14 at Pelly Ranch, 3 at Rock River on the Dempster with east winds at 39. Teslin mostly cloudy and 9 degrees. Watson Lake mostly cloudy and 12. Once again, the unfortunate snow pellets. Not cool. Well, it is cool. 8 degrees, southeast winds at 15, gusting to 29, 7.5 minutes past 5 o'clock. Well, disc golfers in the city of Whitehorse are more than ready to get the summer season underway, even if, let's face it, it doesn't really feel like summer yet. Nevertheless, there are discs to be thrown. Two of the most passionate disc golfers in this town, and I mean it. Joining me in the studio recently, Josh and Mara Patton provided a bit of a season preview. Hello, Josh.
1: Hey, Dave.
0: Mara, how are you?
2: Good, how are you?
0: Oh, you know. Can't complain.
2: Yeah.
1: You're wearing shorts, so you probably could complain that it is not short weather.
0: I think I'm just frozen.
1: Yeah.
0: I'm trying. Come on. Manifest. All that stuff.
1: Yeah.
0: Josh, what's going on?
1: Well, it's disc golf season again. You know, I mean, we thought it might not come this year. I was kind of not fully confident the snow would actually melt, and I thought maybe we might just be in perpetual winter. But it has melted, and so we got a couple cool things coming up this weekend.
2: Yeah, so you can disc golf in the winter. You're just too weak.
1: I don't do it.
0: Okay, look, once again, like, whatever, you know, family squabbles. That involves, like, just we're all about positivity on this program.
1: We'll ask her how many times she disc golfed this winter.
2: At least 4.
1: Yeah, there you go.
0: So what's going on this weekend, Mara?
2: So there's 2 things going on this weekend. The one that we're here about is the season opener for Meadow Lakes. Ooh.
0: Oh,
1: yeah.
0: Right. Yeah.
1: Voted number 1 disc golf course in the Yukon this year.
2: Mm-hmm.
1: We received an award from the good fine folks at UDisc, which is an app that

0: those who know, know. It's, yeah, for, you know, scoring, rating, tracking rounds, hosting events and stuff like that.
1: Cool.
0: And, yeah, so we got an award for our efforts out there at Meadow Lakes for this year. So.
2: Woohoo.
3: Well, yeah. How long is the, I know that you've done stuff from time to time at the course. How long is it, but now it's a fairly permanent thing, right?
0: Yeah.
3: How long,
0: yeah,
3: is, how long does that go back?
0: Well, it's, so 2019 is the official, like, you know, posted year on the sign. When we started being out there, you know, permanently. Mm-hmm. And yeah, we've had the baskets that are in place now, which are the professional quality ones for I don't know, what's this, six seasons now, I think.
2: Yeah.
0: So yeah, pretty much since 2019, and we were playing out there for a couple years before that too, but we just we just bring out a bunch of baskets and do a lot of manual labor to put them in for the weekend. So yeah, so it's been amazing. The folks at Meadow Lakes Golf Club have been really encouraging, and you know, there's a lot of us that that are going out, so it's viable for them. So yeah, it's pretty terrific.
3: So what is the thing this weekend, Mara?
2: So the season opener is on Saturday at 6 o'clock at Meadow Lakes, but before that, the Canadian Women Events Committee is a committee all across Canada that I applied to be on and got accepted.
3: Oh, congratulations!
2: Thank you. Me and my friend are going to host the first ever CWE tournament in Whitehorse this weekend. It's a ladies' tournament, and it is at noon at the Mount Mac Disc Golf Course, but we still have space for lots of people if they want to come join and play. We just don't have any players' packs left, but it's going to be a blast.
3: Now, why is this an organization you wanted to be a part of?
2: I love disc golf, and I love women, and women in disc golf is awesome, and that's what they're all about. And yeah, I just love supporting, promoting, getting people out. Like, I've brought three or four of my friends into disc golf in the last 2 years who never would have thought about throwing a frisbee into a basket, but here we are.
0: Yeah.
3: Is the sport, is the community fairly welcoming to women?
2: Yeah, I think so. Especially here, we're like a pretty tight-knit community, like the disc golf community. We have our Facebook pages, our group chats. And I feel like a lot of people are scared to come out and play because they're like, I've never done this before. People are going to judge me, but we do not care. I've brought people out who have thrown better than me their first time playing. And while I might be a little salty about that, I'm just happy that they're out and they're playing. Like, we just want to see people there. It's for fun.
3: Yeah.
2: And also money sometimes, but mostly fun.
3: Mostly fun, yeah.
0: And it's really, truly the most accessible sport for everybody. Doesn't matter your age, fitness level, identified gender, whatever. You know, it's a great welcoming community. It's really easy to learn. It's fun to play. You don't have to be good to have fun, which is key for me.
2: Yeah.
0: And it's really just a terrific community of people worldwide. You know, I've disc golfed internationally a decent amount considering, and I've found, you know, nine out of nine people are pretty cool, you know, maybe 8.9 out of nine. But yeah, you know, it's just everyone's been there at some point. They've thrown their first disc you know, pre-addiction to purchasing $20 pieces of plastic stage when it seems like, oh, this is a really fun, cheap sport. I'll just buy one disc and I'll have that. And really, that is all you need, but once you...
2: It's your fault that I'm in debt. There's pictures of me when I was like 8 years old playing disc golf, and I just went and spent $35 on an Anthony Barella putter.
0: Once it sinks the plastic teeth in you, you know, then you're
2: stuck.
0: Then you're kind of doomed. But it really is very, very easy to get into, to play, to become part of the community, to volunteer, to, you know, to build friendships. And
2: absolutely. I've met some lovely people through disc golf that I, like, genuinely built such real connections with that you wouldn't think you'd get just from going out and throwing discs at trees. Yeah.
3: So that event is noon on Saturday at Mount Mac, and... You know, can you just show? Do you want people to pre-register? Can you show up?
2: So we did have a pre-register that was open, and we filled all the slots on there for players' packs. But if you want to just come and play, you're more than welcome to just show up, and we'll throw you into the tournament.
3: And Josh, is there an event associated with opening Meadow Lakes?
0: Yeah, for sure.

0: So it's kind of, we're calling it like a mini tournament. The way we play out at Meadow Lakes for our league is it's called BYOP, so bring your own partner. We have three different levels of tee pad on each hole. So what we do is we mix it up, and whoever you're playing with plays their own tee pad, and you play best disc. So it really makes it so both parts of the team are there to participate, and you end up taking each person's shots pretty regularly, and it's a lot of fun. And you don't have you don't have to be the best to be out there and make a difference on your team. And then we for the mini tournament event, we have a bunch of closest to the pin prizes, and we'll do a couple draw prizes, and then we actually will split the groups into two based on a bunch of arbitrary things that I'll come up with at the time. But, largely score and skill level on what tee pads they're playing. And we, so it's the green fees are your biggest expense there, which you pay to the Meadow Lakes golf club. And then we have a $5 entry fee into the tournament, and that goes into cash prizes and... Yeah.
1: Obviously,
0: all that stuff.
2: The green fees are worth it because on top of that, you can get a golf cart, and that's like it completely, like, it's compared to like playing Mount Mac where you have to walk up quite literally a mountain to play the course, and getting a golf cart is so much better.
1: The court, like, I have to ask, I mean, it's the golf, the traditional golf course is not open, right? You're not going to have to worry about getting clocked with a golf ball.
2: No, we shut them down early.
0: No, they actually, they give us our own slotted time on Saturday evenings starting at 6. And then, so if folks don't want to play in the tournament or mini tournament, because it's a very loose term to call it a tournament, but they can book a tee time with the Meadow Lakes, 668 Golf, 4653. So they book tee times every Saturday after our league that starts at 6. So yeah, it's really great, and it's very much the golf experience. They get the drink cart out there and stuff, and it's still kind of wet in a couple spots. I was out there this morning, and but we play around it, and it's something I think a lot of people really look forward to every year. It's certainly my big exciting thing for
2: it's my Christmas. Favorite course.
1: Do you need to pre-register for Saturday night as well, or
0: No, you can just show up. We ask people to try and show up early enough to get through the line at the clubhouse so they can, buy their beverages and pay for their green fees. And then we'll try and have a quick players meeting around 5:45 or 10 to 6.
2: It's not really a players meeting. He just yaps. It's awesome. We have fun.
0: It's true. I do. I like the sound of my own voice.
2: That's why we like
0: it. Yeah.
2: It's
0: not bad.
2: It's fun. And I get to do that, simultaneously while he does it, because he's my dad, so I'm listen.
1: Yeah.
0: That's terrific.
1: I can see how it works.
0: It's pretty fun
1: to do. So that's a couple of things on Saturday.
0: Yeah.
1: You guys maintain a web page, a Facebook group, or?
0: Yeah. I've got my own thing, which is Discovering North. So you can look that up on Facebook. And
1: clever.
0: That, thank you. And that is where I try to post up about the weekly leagues, any other kind of important disc golf stuff, pictures, whatever. But there's also the Whitehorse Disc Golf Community, which is another thing I've been part of for a better part of 10 years now, maybe more. And and that's a really great page that you can go on to and
2: learn about events, find discs you lost years ago that you didn't know were still out there.
0: Or just ask random questions of people. And there's other leagues that are hosted by the WDGA, Whitehorse Disc Golf Association. So that's all summer long. So, it's definitely
2: a place to go. Their registration is also open. For the WDGA.
0: Yeah, get a membership.
2: It's worth it.
0: Put a couple bucks into it. It really goes a long way. Our numbers have increased dramatically since I started, and there was 8 or 10 of us, and
2: you get a cool tag.
0: Yeah,
2: I still have number 11 from last year.
0: Yeah.
2: Which is not very good, but whatever.
0: Yeah, no, it's better than mine.
1: Thank you so much for coming down.
2: Thank you.
0: Thanks, Dave.
1: Josh and Mara Patton are very passionate about disc golf. Perhaps you are too. You can add one more disc golf event to your schedule. There will be a disc trade tonight at Mount Mac. Get rid of the one that sails off into the trees for some unknown reason. Pick up the one that will guarantee a birdie on every hole, Andrew. It takes place at Mount McIntyre tonight from 7 until 8 o'clock. Well, also tonight, you can join Grant Lawrence as he hosts the CBC Music Top 20. This week, American crooner Steven Sanchez enters the countdown with a new single. This one is called...

0: That is Steven Sanchez from Nashville with Chuck the Money. That song enters the countdown at number 17 on this week's CBC Music Top 20. Join Grant Lawrence as he counts the chart down tonight at 6 and then again on Sunday at 5 over at CBC Music. 22 minutes past 5. The United States, Mexico, and Canada are aligning their travel measures on Ebola ahead of the FIFA World Cup. Canada has banned residents from the Democratic Republic of Congo, Uganda, and South Sudan from entering the country for 90 days. Canadian citizens, permanent residents, and other foreign nationals who have been in affected areas and do not have symptoms will have to quarantine for 21 days. Today, Canada's Minister of Health, Marjorie Michel, and Randeep Sarai, the Secretary of State for International Development, announced further supports to help stop Ebola spread. CBC's Marina von Stackelberg breaks down the latest.
1: From this announcement, $8 million for the Ebola response. Officials, ministers there saying it will be to support the World Health Organization's work, Red Cross, and Canadian NGOs. This comes, of course, as the United States has approved some additional funding for Ebola, $80 million to deal with the outbreak response. That's specifically for protective equipment for healthcare workers, diagnostic supplies, border screenings, and expanding contact tracing. This comes as Canada has brought in these travel bans in an attempt to stem any sort of Ebola outbreaks from happening here. That includes Canada restricting travel from countries affected. That includes the Democratic Republic of Congo, South Sudan, and Uganda. Canadians, permanent residents, they are allowed to return to Canada if they have been there. But if they've been in one of these countries over the last 21 days, they're going to be required to self-isolate. But the government has also basically paused travel for people from these countries to come to Canada. Earlier in the week, the health minister, Marjorie Michel, said that it wasn't a decision that was based on science. It was based on the fact that Canada will be hosting this large gathering, the FIFA World Cup. And so that's why you heard her getting questions from reporters about this idea that this wasn't a decision based on science. She said, you know, I do take the sensitivity of the measures that we're taking, of course, restricting travel documents for people from these countries. But she's saying she's doing it because she wants to protect Canadians, saying that people are scared. She's also being asked about the World Health Organization's stance on this because it

0: does not suggest any sort of travel bans at this point as it relates to Ebola. But she said this is a precautionary measure that she's taking to help align with the U.S. and Mexico ahead of this event. Earlier in the week, the health minister, when announcing these measures, didn't appear to know what the U.S. was doing in terms of travel restrictions. Today, she's saying the government will continue to watch and adapt these measures as things change, but saying very much that she feels that these measures are necessary in order to protect Canadians.
1: CBC's Marina von Stackelberg summarizing Canada's latest public health commitments to Ebola-affected nations in Africa. You're listening to Airplay on CBC UConn. My name is Dave White. Our time is just about 25 minutes past 5 o'clock. Well, it used to be something you'd only see in spy movies. Eyewear, that's also a computer. Over the years, we've seen attempts to bring this idea into the mainstream, most notably Google Glass, more than a decade ago, remember that? Well, now, some are saying this could be the year the tech finally takes off as more companies invest in eyeglass computing. CBC's Jason Osler has more.
2: James Smith loves using new tech and has always been interested in testing out things like VR headsets and smart glasses. He now owns a pair of Meta Ray-Bans, which are effectively just an extension of his phone on his face. He wears them regularly and loves learning about anything he sees while wandering around his North Vancouver neighborhood. Smith sends me a demo.
3: Hey Meta, what kind of tree is this?
4: That tree has maple-like leaves with those distinctive red seed pods. So, it's likely a maple tree.
2: Smith likes not having to reach for his phone and particularly enjoys a real-time translation of whatever he's looking at.
3: What does this sign say?
4: The sign on the screen says playa, means beach in Spanish, and shows an arrow.
2: Smith says it's made them handy for reading things when he travels.
5: Menus when I visited France, to road signs in Turkey, to, you know, everything. When you're visiting another country, these are so useful.
2: At the moment, Smith doesn't know many other people who own smart glasses, but he's confident that's about to change.
5: This is going to be part of the mainstream, and now there's going to be a lot more competition and choice in the frames and the types of glasses and the features.
2: He's right. Google's Shahram Izadi just made this announcement.
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2: Ritesh Kotak is a Canadian technology expert. He says making them look nice is hugely important.
7: They're stylish. They look like actual glasses. They don't look like a computer lens on your face. And I think as a result, and with better technology, the ability to live stream and connect it right to your device, the adoption has grown and is continuing to grow. And we're seeing more of it in more places.
2: Apple is rumored to be working on smart glasses, and Snap, the company behind Snapchat, is investing heavily in them. Here's a CBS News report and a clip from Snap's Evan Spiegel.
8: Augmented reality glasses called Specs, launching later this year.
9: I think one of the things that's so exciting about Specs is that they bring computing into the real world with see-through lenses.
2: Augmented reality glasses are a step further, where you're actually seeing information inside the lens, superimposed on the real world. But regardless of the design or function, James Smith says the most common question he gets is about the camera.
5: There's always the concern that people are going to be recorded without their consent, which is something I wouldn't do.
2: Ritesh Kotak, who's also a cybersecurity expert, says that makes sense.
7: I get it. It seems like a little bit more intrusive. It seems a little bit out of the normal.
2: But Kotak says we have to get used to it. There's a light that flashes on the frame when the camera's rolling, and while it might seem different than being recorded by a phone, it's not really. And legally, there's no difference.
7: The law in Canada is very clear. If you're in a public place, you can record. I don't have to notify you. We got one party consent when it comes to recording. Obviously, there's rules around there. You can't be recording in areas where there's a reasonable expectation of privacy, for example, a change room or a washroom.
2: Kotak says he doesn't expect smart glasses to actually replace our phones, but he does see them as part of a larger personal web of tech.
7: There may be a point where people are just going to be like, look, here's my ecosystem. I have a phone, I got a watch, and I got these glasses.
2: James Smith agrees, but thinks it will take a little time for others to make the mental turn that glasses are no different than your phone.
5: I think within the next 5 or 10 years, as people start to adopt this as a useful tool and not just a weird novelty,

0: more and more people will have smart glasses.
1: Want me to give you directions or something?
2: Big tech is betting on it, as the future of communication may soon move from your pocket to right in front of your face. 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
3: Thank you.
4: Now, according to TheVerge.com, Meta sold 7 million smart glasses last year, triple the amount of the previous 2 years combined. So, they are watching. Coming up in the next half hour of the program, we've been dealing with a lot of natural disasters around the country. And, you know, they're sad, they're frightening, they're dangerous. They're also very, very expensive. So in the next half hour, we're going to talk about the actual financial cost of these things and if there are some ways to mitigate those costs. 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
5: This is CBC News. Good afternoon. I'm Kelly McTavish with your regional news for the Yukon. The territory's job market saw an increase in employment and individual earnings this March. According to the latest figures from the Yukon Bureau of Statistics, the Yukon has 7% more jobs than it did this time last year. It's driven by public administration jobs, which saw the most growth. Transportation and warehousing tied for second place alongside healthcare and social assistance. Yukoners also got a pay bump. Average weekly earnings are up 2.3% year over year, but that's lower than the Canadian average, which increased by 3.5% over the same period. Meanwhile, job vacancies in the territory rose slightly, bringing the vacancy rate to 5%. And in more Yukon Bureau of Statistics news, the average sale price of a single detached home in Whitehorse has gone up by more than $40,000 since last year. In the first quarter of this year, the total value of real estate transactions actually went down. The Bureau suggests it's because of a reduction in the number of residential sales in Whitehorse. But the decline was tempered by the fact that houses are being sold for more money. The average sale price of a single detached house in Whitehorse was over $750,000, an increase of just under 6% from the first quarter of 2025. The average sale price of a condo creeps ever closer to $500,000. Condos saw an increase of 15.6% year over year. And Yukon RCMP are asking for the public's help finding a woman missing since May 14th. Nasha Elena Wong was last seen about 3 kilometers south of Elsa, Yukon, approximately 45 kilometers from the village of Mayo. CBC's Chris McIntyre spoke with her aunt, Ezzie Wong Spence, earlier this week.
6: She told me the family is still in shock over the news of Wong's disappearance. Ezzie says the family is hopeful she'll be found safe, but did say the longer it takes to find her, the more concerning the situation is. Her message to Wong was that she is loved and her family is waiting for her to come home. Local officials and search and rescue teams have been searching the area for Nasha Wong for the past 2 weeks. Search efforts to date have included the use of a police dog service team, helicopter support, ground search teams, as well as assistance from the Joint Rescue Coordination Center. Wong was reported missing on May 15th. She's described as 51 years old with shoulder-length black hair. Police say she was last seen wearing blue jeans with a black vest, a black jacket with an orange zipper, and Blundstone boots. Anyone with any information is asked to call the police. Chris McIntyre, CBC News, Dawson City.
5: And the Yukon Bird Club is hosting its annual fundraiser this weekend. The 24-hour event challenges participants to spot as many different bird species as they can across the territory. It begins Friday evening at 5 p.m. and runs until Saturday at 5 p.m. Organizers say the late spring timing maximizes the chance to see both summer residents and northern migrating birds. Sid Cannings is the president of the Yukon Bird Club.
7: You can get your friends to sponsor you like other athons, and or you can just make a donation yourself. Mostly it's a fun thing, you know. It's not a serious, well, some people are very serious about the competition, I must say, but most people aren't, and there's prizes for literally almost everyone.
5: On Saturday, participants are encouraged to join a barbecue at Rotary Park in Whitehorse to swap stories of the rare winged fowl they've spotted. This is the 41st year of the family-friendly event. Funds raised support the club's conservation efforts and birding activities. Additional events can be found on the Yukon Bird Club's website. The weather is finally starting to warm up in Whitehorse, and more people are out on the city's trails, out on foot and by bike. This has led to some bustling paths and some

0: tense encounters among folks traveling at different speeds. Ann Midler is a city councilor for Whitehorse. Her opinion is that improving infrastructure in the city could be the answer to reducing trail conflicts.
1: As we know, we're in sort of tough financial times, so we really need to prioritize and figure out where to allocate these resources. I don't want to wait until something terrible happens to make improvements on our bicycle connection. I know that there are some coming.
0: Midler says there will be safety improvements made to the intersection of Industrial Road and Two Mile Hill, as well as the Quartz Copper Mountain View corridor. And that's your CBC News for this hour. For news anytime, you can head to cbc.ca/north. I'm Callie McTavish.
2: Thanks very much, Callie. Let's take a look at the weather forecast. We'll start here in Whitehorse, of course. So partly cloudy with a chance of showers this evening. Also the risk of a thunderstorm. A low tonight of 1 degree. A mix of sun and cloud on Friday. Southwest winds gusting to 40 and 12. In Teslin, partly cloudy, a chance of showers and 0 tonight. A mix of sun and cloud and 12 degrees tomorrow. Mainly cloudy, minus 3 in Atlin this evening. Clearing in the morning Friday and 7. Partly cloudy, minus 2 in Haines Junction tonight. A mix of sun and cloud and 14 tomorrow. Partly cloudy in the Kluane Lake area this evening, a low of 0. A few flurries changing to showers, a few flurries beginning in the morning Friday, changing to showers a bit later, and a high tomorrow in the Kluane Lake area of 7. Watson Lake, periods of rain this evening and 2, mainly sunny tomorrow and 13. Partly cloudy in Pelly and Carmax and 1 degree tonight, clouding over in the morning on Friday with a chance of showers and 12. A few showers in Faro and Ross River tonight and 2 degrees, cloudy with a chance of showers and 9 on Friday. A chance of showers or thunder showers in Beaver Creek this evening with a low of 2. A mix of sun and cloud, a chance of showers in the afternoon Friday and 11. A slight chance of showers or thunder showers in Mayo tonight and 4. A mix of sun and cloud, chance of afternoon showers Friday and 12. Partly cloudy in Dawson and 2 tonight. Sun and cloud, chance of showers Friday and 13. A few flurries beginning around midnight in Old Crow. Northeast winds at 30 kilometers an hour and minus 1. Flurries ending around noon Friday. Northeast winds at 30, gusting to 50 and 3. And on the Dempster, a chance of showers changing to flurries tonight. Winds gusting to 60 kilometers an hour in the Richardsons and minus 3. A chance of flurries on Friday. Winds gusting to 60 in the Richardsons once again and 1. Again in Whitehorse, a chance of showers or thunder showers tonight in 1 degree. A mix of sun and cloud Friday. Southwest winds gusting to 40 and 12. Light rain and 8 degrees in Whitehorse, 4 in Beaver Creek, mainly sunny and 9 in Burwash, 14 in Carmax with southeast winds at 29, 12 degrees in Dawson, 11 in Faro, 12 in Haines Junction, Mayo mostly cloudy and 12, 4 in Old Crow with north-northeast winds at 32, gusting to 43, 14 at Pelly Ranch, 3 at Rock River on the Dempster, mostly cloudy and 9 in Teslin, mostly cloudy, 12 degrees in Watson Lake. Again in Whitehorse, we have light rain and a temperature of 8 degrees.

0: No. Check. Hey, there we go. Hello. When I'm with you, baby. All right. Sorry about that. Well, it looks like we've had some interesting times here in the old main studio. Had a failure on one of my faders, but we're back. It's now just about 19 minutes before 6 o'clock. Well, natural disasters are becoming a more frequent and expensive problem. The last bit of financial assistance to help with recovery from the 2016 Fort McMurray wildfires was released last week to the tune of $78 million. So recovery has taken some time. Experts say unforeseen runoff impacts could make for even higher costs. To find out more, we reached Michael Twigg. He's the Director of Nature Economies at the Smart Prosperity Institute based at the University of Ottawa. Good afternoon.
1: Good afternoon, Dave. Thanks for having me.
0: I appreciate you coming on. You know, we've all experienced some form of natural disaster over the years. They're not new, but they certainly seem to be more costly. Why is that?
1: Yeah, you're right. It really does touch everyone, you know, across the country from, you know, all three coasts. And I think the things we can really point to is the way we're changing our landscape has really impacted the way natural systems, you know, thinking wetlands, forests, grasslands, how they buffer against some of these impacts of natural disasters. We haven't really considered, you know, what those costs are when we change them in a historical sense. And a lot of those costs have now been coming home to roost, so to speak, when we're thinking about what these impacts are as we're seeing them accrue year over year. The second part of this is, you know, there is an element of climate change making things worse and more severe. When we see things that are, you know, would have been termed 50 years ago as a once-in-a-lifetime or a once-in-a-century type of natural disaster event, they're becoming an annual occurrence across the board. And the systems we have to address these, thinking about, you know, budget allocations, ensuring infrastructure, homes, things like that, and supporting policies to help people, businesses, and governments, for that matter, to address these issues are really only now starting to catch up to some of the reality that we're experiencing. So there is this gap in terms of what the costs are as they've accumulated, and we're realizing them, and the systems just aren't in place to address how quickly they're becoming an issue year over year.
0: Now, your first point, when you talk about, you know, we've made changes to the landscape and we've made changes that are making these disasters worse. Can you give me an example?
1: Yeah, I think, you know, there's some things that we can consider. You know, I don't hold it against me that I'm going to use an urban, peri-urban perspective here, because I think there's so many different types of instances that we could draw on. But one of the main ones that comes into consideration is the way we change the flow of water within built infrastructure systems is just incredible in terms of what it does to alter the way these systems are able to absorb water when we're thinking about flooding, or to hold water for thinking about things like agriculture, fisheries, you know, things that are built off water systems, or availability for that matter for communities to have on hand. It's incredible that you're able to see the change in the water speed over built surfaces is much different than those that are considered natural. And it has an impact on how much water is available and also the quality of it.
0: I remember there was some bad incidents of flooding in the city of Houston a number

0: of years ago, and I remember looking up one of the local newspaper did like an overlay, right? They showed a map of the city because the amount of rain that fell wasn't without precedent, and yet, you know, I don't know what it was in the 70s or something, it didn't cause as much damage. And they showed how there used to be a network of parks that just accidentally kind of funneled all the water back into the Gulf of Mexico, and I'm calling it the Gulf of Mexico. But, you know, Houston's boomed, so it's all concrete. The water has no place to go.
1: Yeah, that's a great example. In a lot of cases, you know, I'll refer back to some recent events in the Canadian context. Same issue. We're seeing some cities. I'm calling in from Montreal today. Montreal is, or at least under the previous administration, we haven't heard a word yet as to what the newly elected officials are going to do. But they've invested quite a bit of money in terms of what they're calling sponge parks. So exactly what you're mentioning, more surfaces that are able to retain, absorb, and prevent some of the excess water flow from causing that exact type of damage. So it makes the instances less severe and less costly.
0: Mm. You mentioned, climate change is playing a role to this, and our inability to adapt to it is part of it. Why is that all leading to more expensive damage?
1: I think it's a multifaceted rationale or reason behind it, but one of the things is the rapid increase in uncertainty. We don't really know what next year is going to bring with an amount of certainty in terms of how our previous systems have been able to address these issues. So when we're thinking about heat waves, dry conditions, or flooding conditions for that matter, we're often being forced to address the recovery element of it while the next event is already happening. And in a lot of cases, what we're looking at are dollars being spent on recovery that then have to have additional dollars spent on recovery. And that's where we're seeing a bit of a ballooning in terms of costs. And I will say that's one angle. There are other reasons that are attached to that as well.
0: And as you mentioned, with that focus on recovery and compensation, is that making it harder for people to enact preventative measures, to take steps to make things less bad?
1: Yeah, that's a really, really good point. I think there is a bit of a legacy, I guess you could call it, in terms of planning and processes around more of that response or reactive risk recovery process. But we are seeing innovations that are looking to try to incentivize people to take those proactive measures. As you mentioned, one of the main things is really trying to figure out who bears the cost of trying to take on these preventative measures. And in a lot of cases, a lot of the individuals and people that are being forced to address these issues with their own money don't have the means or the system's not set up to allow them to take those measures. So there does need to be some change in that respect as well, to identify those measures as an investment now to avoid costs later.
0: That's one of the issues with democracy, though, isn't it, right? Like, you don't want to, nobody wants to write the check for the giant project that may not pay off for 20 or 30 years.
1: Yeah, and I mean, there is that additional challenge that, if it's successful, what you're going to see is nothing. you're not going to see this big event that is really visible and captures everyone's attention in the media. You're going to see a happy, healthy, functioning community, region, similar to the way it was 20, 30 years ago. And, so we have to be almost twice as vigilant in terms of creating that evidence, creating that linkage, and, making sure that we're able to point, start to finish, exactly what has happened at each step to make that case very clear. And we do have cases like that in Canada. I think it's just a matter of trying to make them more public and more importantly and well-known. As you mentioned, the case in Houston, it's a headline-grabbing case. I think we can have some of those here, too.
0: Thanks very much for your time. I really appreciate it.
1: Thank you. It's a pleasure.
0: Michael Twigg is a director of Nature Economies at the Smart Prosperity Institute. A little music now from Joel Plaskett.

0: Joel Plaskett and Natural Disaster. Listening to Airplay on CBC UConn, my name is Dave White. Coming up to 5 minutes before 6 o'clock. Sorry about the little technical issue we had earlier, a little failure on the old board here. This old ancient piece of technology. Will it be fixed? I don't know if you can fix it, but we'll find out. Anyway, just talking about some sad news that came out in the world of sports earlier today. Montreal Canadiens legend and one of the NHL's great antagonists, Claude Lemieux, died earlier today. Just 3 days ago, Lemieux was honored by his former team, the Montreal Canadiens. Lemieux carried a torch into the Bell Center on Monday ahead of Game 3 in the Eastern Conference Finals. Hockey analyst Mika Guerrier joined CBC News Network yesterday to remember, or earlier today rather, to remember Lemieux.
1: I saw him with my own eyes 3 days ago, and I was actually watching on LDS a documentary on Claude Lemieux and his legacy just a few days back. So it's really heartbreaking to learn his passing. And he was only 60 years old, and his legacy in Montreal is still very much alive. Although he was traded in the 89-90 season, Claude Lemieux still lives in Montrealers' heart and in the Habs fans' heart, because he was a clutch player. He was the kind of player that could change a series with a goal, with a hit. You talk about his goals, you talk about his Conn Smythe trophy, his 4 Stanley Cup wins, but one thing that stands out to me is the minutes, his penalty minutes during his whole career. That's 1,777 penalty minutes. And when you look at the number of goals he scored with those number of penalty minutes, you can understand what kind of player he was. He was intense. Some people think that maybe he went a little overboard sometimes, but he could change a game. He could change a character of a whole team. And he was very much respected among hockey players and hockey alumni. What made him a champion was that during the season, Claude Lemieux, yes, he had some points, he had some important goals as well, but it was really during the playoffs. And when you talk about the clutch player, and there's a reason why he won the Conn Smythe trophy with the Devils the first time he won the cup, he scored 13 goals during the playoffs. That's amazing what he was able to do. It felt like he became a better player because of the pressure, because of the playoffs. Just a few months after being drafted, he won the cup with the Montreal Canadiens as a rookie. He's, I think, the 10th player to win a back-to-back Stanley Cup with a different team. Just to win the Stanley Cup is already something amazing, a pretty rare feat for a player. But on top of that, he won it back-to-back with 2 different teams. He will be remembered also in Colorado for what he did with the Avalanche. His also a big rivalry with the Detroit Red Wings as well. There was even a documentary on ESPN about that rivalry that started because of Claude Lemieux, his hit on Chris Draper. So all that makes him one of the very good, if not one of the greatest playoff players in the history of the NHL. And so during the 90s, I can say the mid-80s to the end of the 90s, Claude Lemieux was probably one of the biggest or the best clutch players of the NHL. And he could always score that big goal that would make the difference. And he did it during his whole career.
0: That was hockey analyst Mika Guerrier speaking to CBC's Andrew Nichols about the legacy of Claude Lemieux. Lemieux died earlier today at 60 years old. Early in the morning, he was a 4-time Stanley Cup winner in a career that spanned 21 seasons, and it is being reported by the Palm Beach County Sheriff's Office that Lemieux died by suicide.

It's all the time we have for Airplay on this Thursday afternoon. Ellen Jones is here tomorrow morning along with Ross Bragg and Talar Stockton. The show is called UConn Morning. Starts with the 6 o'clock national news. George Morados will be in for Leonard Linklater between 12 and 1 with the Midday Cafe. I'll be back between 4 and 6 with another edition of Airplay. We'll figure out what's going on with this old piece of equipment here, this old board, and hopefully things will go smoothly tomorrow. Thanks very much for listening to the program. Take care, and we'll see you.

0: Here's your weather forecast from Environment Canada. Mainly sunny across much of southern Yukon tomorrow, but expect rain in the mid and upper part of the territory. Tonight in Whitehorse, 1 degrees and chance of showers. Tomorrow, 12 degrees and mainly sunny. Watson Lake tonight, 2 degrees with periods of rain. Tomorrow, 13 degrees and mainly sunny. Dawson City tonight, 2 degrees, chance of showers. Tomorrow, those showers could continue and a high of 13 degrees. Teslin tonight, 0 degrees, chance of showers. Tomorrow, 12 degrees and a chance of showers. Carcross tonight, 1 degree and chance of showers. Tomorrow, 12 degrees and mainly sunny. Atlin tonight, 3 degrees and a chance of showers. Tomorrow, a high of 7 degrees with clouds clearing as the day goes on. Haines Junction tonight, minus 2 degrees, chance of showers. Tomorrow, mix of sun and cloud and 14 degrees. Beaver Creek tonight, 2 degrees, chance of showers. Tomorrow, 11 degrees, chance of showers. Burwash Landing, 0 degrees tonight. Tomorrow, 7 degrees and a chance of showers. For CarMax tonight, 1 degrees, chance of showers. 12 degrees tomorrow and showers. Mayo tonight, 4 degrees, chance of showers. Tomorrow, 12 degrees and a chance of showers. Faro and Ross River, 2 degrees, chance of showers. Tomorrow, 9 degrees and those showers may continue. Overnight in Old Crow, low of minus 1 degrees and flurries. And tomorrow, up to 3 degrees and flurries or could become rain. 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

0: For decades, 60 Minutes has been one of the top-rated shows on American TV. And today's CBS News editor-in-chief Barry Weiss took a huge risk with its future success. She named tech journalist and filmmaker Nick Bilton, who has no experience in traditional broadcast news, as the show's new executive producer. He will replace Tanya Simon, who was with the program for over 30 years. Other staffers handed their walking papers include correspondent Sharon Alfonsi. It was her reporting on torture at El Salvador's Cicot prison that Ms. Weiss pulled last year, ordering more reporting before it could air. CBS and 60 Minutes came in for sharp criticism last night at the News Emmy Awards, where former CBS Evening News anchor Scott Pelley presented the Mike Wallace Memorial Scholarship to student journalist Santiago Campos. Here's part of what he said while accepting the award named for the late 60 Minutes investigative journalist.
1: While I want to thank CBS News for funding this generous gift towards my education, I want to also acknowledge how the recent direction of the outlet stains the legacy of Mike Wallace, the namesake of this scholarship. As corporate elites take hold, over the very pipes through which our information flows, journalism that serves the people becomes increasingly harder to come by, yet ever more crucial. And what the people want is the truth. So if at any time you hesitate to utter the word genocide or remain silent in the face of blatant lies, remember to ask yourself, who is this for? I hope you choose us. Thank you.
2: Congratulations to Santiago Campos. We look forward to seeing your work in the future. God, we need young people like you right behind us. Thank you. God bless you. I know that Mike Wallace is looking down at you with pride at this very moment. Now on with the show.
0: From the News Emmys in New York City last night, that was former CBS News anchor Scott Pelley and Santiago Campos, recipient of the Mike Wallace Memorial Scholarship.

0: slightly decreasing transmission rates taking place. But across the country as a whole, it's still too early to start to see those rates coming down at a national level. But we are seeing some change in specific areas that were considered hotspot areas at the beginning of the outbreak.
1: Emmanuel, I'm glad we could speak. I appreciate this. Thank you.
0: Pleasure. Thank you very much. Bye.
2: Emmanuel Abreu is the UNICEF Deputy Representative for Bangladesh. She's in Dhaka.

These days, Bonnie and Clyde, the capybaras, spend their golden years napping in the sun and nibbling on hay in Toronto's High Park Zoo, dreaming of past adventures. But they could talk. They'd tell you about the halcyon days when they were the talk of the city. 10 years ago this week, the two large rodents staged an escape from their enclosure. For a month, people reported sightings of the courageous fugitives, and the city spent thousands trying to track them down. Back in those frenzied days, then-host Carol Off spoke with capybara tracker Daniel Giannone, who came close.

If you've ever lost someone, you know that grief can show up in a lot of different ways. There's no manual, there's no rule book on how to deal with it. And for Colm Tabin, the award-winning Irish writer, he lost his dad when he was 12. He turned to writing, and that led to some of the most impressive writing in modern literature. Colm Tabin has published 11 best-selling novels, 3 short story collections, a bunch of nonfiction as well. You might know his book Brooklyn, which was turned into this Oscar-nominated film starring Saoirse Ronan. He's been shortlisted for the Booker Prize 3 times. He actually has a really funny story about going to the Bookers. But yeah, that theme of death and grief is something that comes up over and over again.

Originally from Toronto, now making his home in Prince Edward County, Ontario. That is David James Allen, a little country music there. A song called The Moonlight Waltz.

0: funds to the World Health Organization, Africa Centers for Disease Control and Prevention, and agencies like the Red Cross that are on the ground working to contain the spread.
1: It is absolutely crucial that we collectively confront this Ebola outbreak.
0: It's been more than a month since the rare Bundibujo strain of Ebola was detected in the Democratic Republic of Congo. There are now more than 1,000 suspected cases and hundreds of deaths as the

0: This is CBC Radio 1, 94.5 FM in Whitehorse. This is what summer basketball sounds like in Canada. The Canadian Elite Basketball League is back, bringing 10 teams, exceptional talent, and nonstop energy all season long. 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Traditional songs, acoustic sounds, hip-hop, R&B, the dance floor-filling beats of electric powwow, and everything in between. Explore the diverse sounds of contemporary Indigenous music from across Turtle Island and around the world. On Reclaimed, right after the news.
1: From CBC News, the world is sour. I'm Neil Kumar. A tentative deal has been reached between the U.S. and Iran to extend the ceasefire for another 60 days. U.S. Vice President J.D. Vance says they are now waiting for President Trump to endorse it.
2: Well, I think it's hard to say exactly when or if the president is going to sign the MOU. We're going back and forth on a couple of language points. I do think that we've made a lot of progress here. It's very clear that I think the Iranians, they want a deal, and they want to open the Straits of Hormuz. We want them to open the Straits of Hormuz. There are a couple of issues on the nuclear stuff.
1: Vance says there are still a few sticking points that need to be worked out. The framework includes reopening the Strait of Hormuz. In Romania, officials say that a Russian drone has crashed into an apartment building in the city of Galați. In a statement, the defense ministry says it happened as Russia carried out attacks in Ukraine near the border. The crash caused a fire on the 10th floor of the building, which led to the evacuation of about 70 people. Two people received medical treatment for minor injuries. The head of the World Health Organization says Ebola can indeed be stopped. Tedros Adhanom Ghebreyesus made the comments after arriving in Congo to visit the affected regions.
3: The mistrust, we can see it. People are really worried. They're not understanding what's happening. And I think that could also affect the response. But I have faith.
1: The head of the WHO is also calling for a ceasefire to be declared in the areas that have been hit the hardest by the virus and to let health workers in. Back here at home, this year's wildfire season is now underway. On Thursday, the federal government presented its wildfire forecast. Kate Kyle has the details.
4: While the wildfire season is underway, it's off to a quieter start than in recent years. But Jan Boulanger with Natural Resources Canada says it probably won't stay that way.
5: This season retains the potential to be a significant one right across the country.
4: British Columbia faces the highest wildfire risk, particularly

Hi, I'm Crystal Shawanda, Anishinaabe from the Wequimcon First Nations, and you're listening to Reclaimed on CBC Radio.

0: Soccer fans are already fuming about the sky-high cost of FIFA World Cup tickets. But now many who plonked down cash anyway, thinking they were buying premium seating, are discovering they might need to pack their binoculars. Yesterday, the Attorneys General of New Jersey and New York launched an investigation into FIFA after fans were allegedly misled into buying in seating zones labeled Category 1, which seemed to offer the possibility of incredible close-up views. Then later, allegedly, new even more premium seating options were made available at even higher prices, and some previous buyers wound up with ho-hum seats. Victor Matheson is a sports economist and soccer fan. We reached him in Worcester, Massachusetts.
1: Victor, how much did you pay back in 1994, the first time you went to the World Cup?
2: Yeah, so I had Category 1 tickets for a bunch of good games, including Germany versus Spain, and I paid $50 for that ticket. In today's dollars, after inflation, that would be about $110.
1: That's still such a deal. People are going to be crying hearing those numbers. Could you even get a couple of burgers for that price? I don't know, at a World Cup.
2: Well, I have tickets here in Boston for Morocco versus Scotland. Mm-hmm. Again, Category 1, I paid $410 for those tickets. And that's a lot lower than they're actually being sold for in the markets currently, given dynamic pricing.
1: $400 still seems like

0: time now to hear from one of the big contenders. Not an Emmy winner or an athlete or a politician. It's a sound. This morning, the 2026 Sound of the Year was announced in London. Matthew Herbert is the founder of that contest. You'll hear from him in a moment. But first, here's one of the runners-up. The Sound of the Year contest is put together by the Radiophonic Institute and the Museum of Sound. We reached producer Matthew Herbert in Marshside in the UK.
1: Matthew, what were we just listening to?
2: It's not very nice, is it?
1: Oh, I liked it. But curious, yes.

0: how we're structuring this right now.
1: If someone does succeed,
0: yes,
1: will you shut it down? Are they the champion, or how does that work?
0: That's a good question. Let's see how many people fail first.
1: Okay.
0: You know, if somebody was to come out of the gates like this week and beat it, I would hate to deny the opportunity to some other people. If somebody does succeed, maybe we'll up the ante. Maybe we'll add a poutine to it or something else. Maybe we'll figure out a way to increase what's happening. Or maybe I think what I will do is create sort of a wall of fame at least for the winners. But you need some winners in order to do that.
2: Kevin Rambaran of the St. James Burger and Chip Company speaking to guest host Chloe Friesen on Up to Speed in Winnipeg. We're now at the end of As It Happens, the Midnight Edition. Coming up next on CBC Radio 1, the news.
3: 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I'm Neil Kirksall. Thanks for listening.
2: 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Good night.
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8: From CBC News, the world is sour. I'm Neil Kumar. A tentative deal has been reached between the U.S. and Iran to extend the ceasefire for another 60 days. U.S. Vice President J.D. Vance says they're now waiting for President Trump to endorse it.
9: Well, I think it's hard to say exactly when or if the president is going to sign the MOU. We're going back and forth on a couple of language points. I do think that we've made a lot of progress here. It's very clear that I think the Iranians, they want a deal, and they want to open the Straits of Hormuz. We want them to open the Straits of Hormuz. There are a couple of issues on the nuclear stuff.
8: Vance says there are still a few sticking points that need to be worked out. The framework includes reopening the Strait of Hormuz. In Romania, officials say that a Russian drone has crashed into an apartment building in the city of Galați. In a statement, the defense ministry says it happened as Russia carried out attacks in Ukraine near the border. The crash caused a fire on the 10th floor of the building, which led to the evacuation of about 70 people. Two people received medical treatment for minor injuries. Meantime, Russian drones have attacked three foreign-flagged merchant vessels. It happened late on Thursday into the overnight hours. The vessels were sailing along Ukraine's maritime export corridor in the Black Sea, according to Deputy Prime Minister Oleksiy Kuleba. The strike caused a fire and evacuation. Two crew members were injured in the attack. The head of the World Health Organization says Ebola can indeed be stopped. Tedros Adhanom Ghebreyesus made the comments after arriving in Congo to visit the affected regions.
10: The mistrust, we can see it, people are really worried, they're not understanding what's happening, and I think that could also affect the response. But I have faith.
8: The head of the WHO is also calling for a ceasefire to be declared in the areas that have been hit the hardest by the virus and to let health workers in. Back here at home, this year's wildfire season is now underway. On Thursday, the federal government presented its wildfire forecast. Kate Kyle has the details.
11: While the wildfire season is underway, it's off to a quieter start than in recent years. But Jan Boulanger with Natural Resources Canada says it probably won't stay that way.
12: This season retains the potential to be a significant one right across the country.
11: British Columbia faces the highest wildfire risk, particularly in July. Southern Ontario and Quebec will likely peak in June. And in the last few days, there's already been an increase in fire activity in Manitoba, Saskatchewan, and the Northwest Territories.
13: We know that situation can change rapidly.
11: Eleanor Olszewski is the Federal Minister of Emergency Management and Community Resilience.
13: And that's why preparedness matters in every community.
11: And she says that's why Ottawa has funded expansions in Canada's aerial firefighting capacity and modernizing alert systems. Kate Kyle, CBC News, Yellowknife.
8: The Saskatchewan legislature is undergoing some renovations. A former office is getting turned into a private washroom for female MLAs. Right now, there is a private bathroom for men with multiple stalls and urinals. Women, who make up 30% of the legislature, share one stall. This is the CBC.

Next up on the show, if you were walking across the globe and could only ask people the same three questions wherever you go, what would you want to know? Our next guest did just that. You're with the world.

0: Paquita Kumalo is on tour with Paul Simon this summer, playing tunes from Simon's vast catalog. Perfect opportunity to revisit this conversation I had with Kumalo last summer. We were talking about the phone call he got 40 years ago to play on the Graceland album, and Kumalo told me he really didn't know who Paul Simon was at the time.
1: Find out that Paul Simon is a musician from America. But when my boss told me he was from Jamaica, he didn't say Jamaica, Queens, so I thought he was a rascal. when he talk about the song Mother and Child Reunion, and I thought, oh yeah, I know the song.

0: at the end, which is probably 20% of the fireworks go off just in the last 30, 40 seconds just to make it impactful.
1: You've got people surrounding the harbour. You've got people from their apartments. You've got people going up the hill in some park. Each place has this different perspective. And then you've got the television, which has...
0: everything.
1: Yeah, well, with helicopters circling and capturing it, you must be considering the whole city.
0: So you have to, one, consider the whole city. Two, you have to consider that a lot of people can't hear the music.

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1: It's so big and so much pressure, and we take more risk.
0: Follow 8 Cirque du Soleil performers as they juggle life and work.
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0: Hey, everybody, it's Jamie. Lots to talk about today on the federal politics front. Mark Carney lost high-profile MP Stephen Guilbeault over climate policies. He is navigating a referendum on separation in Alberta. To do that, Aaron Wary is here with me from our Ottawa Bureau. Aaron, hey.
1: Hey, Jamie.
0: But before we do all of that, our colleague Kat Tunney is also joining us because I do really want to talk about the government's lawful access bill, Bill C-22, that is just generating a ton of controversy. Kat, hey.
2: Yay.
0: Thanks for stopping by as well. So why don't we start with you? This bill has been so controversial that you're now reporting the government is planning

0: Good morning. I'm Saroja Coelho. Thanks for joining us here on CBC Radio 1. Coming up next from the BBC, this is The Interview.
1: Hello, I'm the BBC presenter James Copnell, and this is The Interview from the BBC World Service, the best conversations coming out of the BBC. 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
6: We're more popular than populism.
1: For this episode, I speak to Aisha Musa, one of the civilian figures who helped lead Sudan after the overthrow of Omar al-Bashir in 2019. After popular protests led to his fall, Sudan's presidency was replaced by a sovereign council made up of military and civilian representatives. Aisha Musa was one of only two women appointed to the body, an unprecedented position of influence for a woman in Sudan. But hopes of democratic change collapsed, first with a coup, and then in April 2023, when a vicious power struggle between Sudan's army and the paramilitary rapid support forces plunged the country into civil war. The conflict has led to famine, accusations of genocide, and the deaths of more than 150,000 people. Aisha Musa once worked alongside the generals now leading that war.
7: I feel numb. Actually, still, it feels unreal to me, having been in Sudan all my life. It looks like a nightmare because although Sudan during the last 3 decades has not been in its best, we have been through quite a lot of difficulties and insecurities, but I've never imagined that it will turn into a war field kind of, even a year, but it went on and it kept escalating. Now, it has been moving during these 3 years, but when it started as a war for us in Khartoum, we saw that it is definitely going to stop. It is not going to go that far, but it didn't stop. It went on and on, and we were faced with the fact that even our homes are no longer habitable and people started exoding. And even at that stage, I was still feeling not safe, but I felt that at my age, where would I go? And I didn't have any alternative but that home, that house that I had spent all my life trying to build after I lost my husband. And to leave it was something I've never thought about. But I had to. And it's a long story how we left the house. At first, I started housing people and trying to convince them and collecting water for those who needed it and bringing things for people. And then I used up all that I have. And I still feel, far as I am, I feel so insecure. I left behind a library that as a family, we spent all our life trying to build it. And I built the best I could to house the about 7,000 books that we collected. And now one of my sons went back to have a look since we left. He went only last month, and he said he found a good number, but it was all piled and the shelves broken, and it was all piled. Apparently, they were looking for something. I don't know what for. The house is looted. Everything has been taken away. He said you wouldn't even find a spoon for your best cup of tea if you can manage to have a cup of tea.
1: I feel
7: devastated. I feel, this feeling of loss. I do not feel the loss of material things, but the loss of my life and all my papers, everything, our pictures, everything. And most of the things that belonged to my father were in that house. My mother gave them to me before she died.
1: And that story of loss of your possessions, of your home, is one replicated for millions of Sudanese, is it not? Almost everybody's been affected by this war.
7: Yes, everybody. And this is actually, this is the condolence that made it survive. And no matter how much you lost, there's someone who has lost more, and maybe you will have the means to build some sort of life after that. But some people do not have means to, they do not have places to go back to. Some houses are totally ruined. Our house is not destroyed. And the walls are there. The rooms are there. Mm. But everything, kitchen, bathrooms, everything is taken. Even the trees, you know, they cut the trees. You have lemon trees and palm trees and everything. They are all cut from I don't know why this happened. This makes you think, why did this war take place? Is it really a fight between two people?
8: Well,
7: between two groups?
8: Look, I wanted to ask you about that because you were on the Sovereign Council, the body that replaced President Omar al-Bashir as a civilian. You had to deal with those two men, the generals you were talking about, Abdel Fattah al-Burhan from the Sudanese Armed Forces and Mohamed Hamdan Dagalo, known as Hemeti, from the RSF, the Rapid Support Force.

0: forces. Did you suspect at the time that they might take your country to the devastating war we see now?
1: Never. I did suspect that something is going to happen, but it never reached this. I did not see this. I don't know even what to call it. And I did not see that in them. I did not see that they could be that blasphemous, that they could damage their country to this extent. So this is why I'm saying whether it is a war between two men or two groups, even that they represent, or something deeper than that and more than that. I knew them as colleagues sitting around the table. We laughed with each other. We ate together. We traveled on the same planes. We attended the same meetings. We discussed and we shouted at each other. And they were very respectful to me. They respected me as one of the eldest people in the group and the second. We were two women, the first two women in such a post in Sudan. And I felt highly respected. I felt like I was actually the chairman of that. And Burhan does say sometimes, if Asha doesn't speak, the meeting is not finished. She has to say something. I was never afraid of them as a threat to life, to the lives of people.
0: What I was wondering then is, you talk of, is it just these two generals, the forces they represent, or something broader? By that, do you mean, is it something within Sudanese society, or are you making a reference to external countries, other countries, foreign countries, supporting both sides?
1: I think that the Sudanese community environment is a source of encouraging this kind of thing to happen. But the real thing is that, as I said in my resignation note, that there is something, some strong hand behind the whole thing that's happening. When I said that, I did not go as far as other countries. I was just thinking of al-Bashir and the Muslim brothers whom were suspected by everybody that they were behind everything and this thing, or the rulers of the past who were trying to come back through these two. But then the thing, when it has gone so far and so deep, and it has used equipment and facilities and money and things that I know as a member of the government at one time that we don't have it in Sudan, that there is some strong hand behind them from other countries. And now, of course, it is obvious that someone is igniting this war by supplying both parties with weapons that we did not have any means of having them at that time before this war. And things are renewing, new things are coming, and up-to-date things, equipment of war, things that I don't even know their names, are coming to the scene.
0: And that massively complicates the search for a solution for peace, does it not? Because you don't just have to deal with Sudanese armed groups, you have to deal with foreign backers as well.
1: Exactly. This is why I was one of the people who thought that we should never turn away a helping hand. If any country suggests that they want to help or they want to interfere or something, we listen to them and we go to them. But then now it is obvious that it is a war that is meant to break us to pieces, and that the only solution will be that we use our own hands and our own authorities, if we have any left, and our own abilities and what we have known already to fight back and to stop this war and to govern this country. I think that it is something that has got to be done by the same hands, if they are the same hands that killed, actually. These hands have killed. Someone used them, our hands, Sudanese people. I mean, the people who attacked me in my house are young Sudanese men whom I would call my son. I would say, this is my son. They broke into my house and I was sitting right there in front of them. I could have opened the door if they knocked. Before I could walk, take my stick and walk to the door, they broke into the house. And when I said why, they said we thought that maybe there are soldiers here because we have been attacked by them and we are looking for anyone in the military forces. Because before them, another group also came to the house and they hit their way, broke into the house. I was also sitting. I always, after saying the Fajr prayer, I sit outside. I have a small bed and I sit outside next to the doorway to the street. It was a small street. It is a small street outside the house. So they knocked, and before I could get up, they also used the butt of their guns and they opened the door and walked in. They said they just want a drink of water and their shoes need change. They want some shoes. My son came downstairs and I asked him. He was furious. I said, no, bring them some shoes if you have. He brought them a pair of shoes. So one of them actually sat next to me and he was speaking to me and I was trying to convince him, like I'm speaking to you now. Why are you doing this? Why don't you take the talk, speak to us and say what you want really? Why do you break into other people's houses and why do you do this and that?
0: Is there any way that the civilians, the young protesters, the voices of experience like you will be able to convince the military men to lay down their weapons, to take Sudan back to a more peaceful future?
1: These young men that I have seen a sample of them three times in my own house and spoke to them are just tools. They are machines. They are used. They are filled up with something and they are used.
0: You're listening to the interview from the BBC World Service with me, James Copnell. I've interviewed Aisha Moussa before, including in the Sudanese capital Khartoum when she was a member of the Sovereign Council. As always, her humanity shone through. She asked after my mother, who'd been unwell, and shared stories of her family, which has been forced into exile in several parts of the world. Aisha herself is in Riyadh. I was struck by how profoundly she has been affected by the war in Sudan, both personally and because of how it has weighed so heavily on her fellow citizens. Okay, let's return to my conversation with Aisha Moussa. And Aisha, you are living in exile now. I wonder your thoughts on the way people around the world are reacting to this wave of Sudanese people who have been forced from their homes. I know you wanted to talk, for example, about young Sudanese students in the UK and the difficulties they are having in getting visas.
1: Over the years, they have these strong ties with the British government. We call it Great Britain all the time. And regardless of what we think of the ties, the old ties with Britain, we respect this country and we respect the fact that all our elites and people who had the first high education went to Britain and they come back as people who really done quite a lot to the country. So you can imagine what kind of shock we all had when we read about the Home Secretary, UK Home Secretary Shabana Mahmood. Was very hard on us. It was really hard on us to hear that this announcement about the emergency break on study visas for students from Sudan and other four countries, I think, another four countries. And at the time, she was afraid. She says that all these are, in fact, all they will turn into asylum seekers. Even if they will turn into asylum seekers, at the time when Sudan is passing through this war, which has been described as the most vicious war and humanitarian status that the Sudan has gone through, not the Sudan, that the whole world has faced recently. Yani, isn't it the wrong time to announce such a thing? This is not what we would expect from Great Britain.
0: Aisha, we started this conversation talking about the devastation of 3 years of conflict. Do you see a way in which it comes to an end soon? Do you think that peace is possible in the short term?
1: Actually, a lot of things has got to be done if it is to stop. I mean, people speak about stopping the war. As I said, nobody from outside. I mean, there are these negotiations that the group of four and of five and all that never include women, let alone any other groups or youth. Okay, they do not even have the young people who are the source of this revolution that has resulted in this catastrophe. So how are you going to negotiate what to do to someone without asking them what they think? I mean, women have never been invited to such negotiations. And the women groups also are totally neglected and left out of all these invitations to them. We have got a whole roadmap of what we should do. And it kind of culminates into, number one, the war has got to stop somehow. Of course, if it doesn't stop, then we have to have a long-term ceasefire. And civilians have got to get together in one round table, round that includes everything. We have a list of all the people that should be invited, not people in names, but in geographical places and who represent, as I was saying, professionals and ordinary people, the stakeholders, the real stakeholders, is the young people, the women, the disabled, everybody in the country. Why? Because we want these people to be the first start of forming something like the People's Council or a parliament, a parliament. This parliament's work should have two jobs. Job number one is to eliminate the army, the armed forces from the civil forces. The army should go to where they belong and they should do the jobs that they are created to do. And the civilians should take care of themselves and should start preparing for public elections and representation of all kinds of people that are there. Because now this is what it is all about, is that everyone is saying that only those are working, but we are not invited, we are not included. So we want to include everybody in this fight for stopping the war, that if we want this war to stop and this country to be rebuilt, we have to go back. Government and the international community should help all the Sudanese who are now treated so unkindly by some of the friendly and the neighboring governments that they have gone to. People who are in camps outside are finding life a tormented kind of life. They cannot live there. They are all destined to become sick and die eventually. Starvation and no medical help. And no, of course, we did not even speak about education now. Education now is a luxury. And so the international community can help in these aspects. Bettering the help, humanitarian help, and helping Sudanese in their refugee camps and in their places which are less than dignified places to live in, to live a dignified life until they come back home, and they can help in the reconstruction of infrastructure in the country, and they can help with educational program, temporary educational program for the 19,000 child who are out of schools for 3 or now 4 years. 33 million needed humanitarian aid, and 7.3 million are women of reproductive age who are now just roaming around in these camps and trying to help in temporary kitchens and things like that, and with no jobs or anything to do. And 12 million are at the risk of gender-based violence. And when we say gender-based violence, we mean rape and sexual assaults and all these terrible things that are happening to the women all around the world. 1.1 million are pregnant women, and all of these are exposed to sexual violence, rape, kidnapping, child marriages, severe shortage of hygiene products, and millions are still displaced from their homes.
0: 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You'll find more in-depth conversations on the interview wherever you get your BBC podcasts, including episodes with Google CEO Sundar Pichai and Antonio Guterres, Secretary General of the United Nations, plus many others. Until the next time, bye for now.
2: From the BBC, that was The Interview. I'm Saroja Coelho. CBC News is next.
3: 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Here's a look at your weather forecast. For Whitehorse today, a mix of sun and cloud, 30% chance of showers, high of 12. Tonight, partly cloudy with a low of 0. And for tomorrow, sunny and a high of 10 degrees. For Watson Lake today, a mix of sun and cloud, high of 13. Tonight, a few clouds, low of 0. And for tomorrow, a mix of sun and cloud with a high of 13. For Teslin, sun and cloud today with a slight chance of showers later this afternoon, high of 11. Tonight, partly cloudy with a low of minus 3. And for tomorrow, becoming a mix of sun and cloud in the afternoon and a high of 11. For Atlin, sun and cloud today, slight chance of showers this afternoon, high of 8 degrees. Tonight, a few clouds, low of minus 2. And for tomorrow, mainly sunny with a high of 9 degrees. Haines Junction, a mix of sun and cloud today, 30% chance of flurries this morning, high of 14. Tonight, a few clouds and a low of minus 1. And for tomorrow, mainly cloudy with a high of 8. For Colony Lake today, a few flurries beginning this morning, then changing to a few rain showers around noon, high of 7. Tonight, cloudy with a slight chance of rain showers this evening, low of 0. And for tomorrow, a few rain showers in the morning, ending in the afternoon, then cloudy, high of 8 degrees. Pelly and Carmax today, 60% chance of flurries or rain showers, changing to 60% chance of rain showers today, high of 12. Tonight, mainly cloudy with a slight chance of showers, low of 0. And for tomorrow, a mix of sun and cloud with a high of 11. For Fir and Ross River today, cloudy, slight chance of flurries, changing to chance of rain showers this morning, high of 9 degrees. Tonight, partly cloudy, low of minus 2. And for Saturday, sun and cloud with a high of 10 degrees. Beaver Creek today, 60% chance of showers this afternoon, high of 11. Tonight, showers and a risk of thunderstorms, low of plus 1. And for tomorrow, showers with a high of 11. For Mayo, becoming cloudy this afternoon with a chance of showers, high of 12 degrees. Tonight, a few showers ending around midnight, then cloudy, low of plus 3. And for tomorrow, cloudy with a high of 12. For Dawson City, 60% chance of showers today, high of 13. Tonight, 60% chance of showers, low of plus 2. And for Saturday, sun and cloud with a high of 13. For Old Crow today, flurries ending around noon, then mainly cloudy, high of plus 2. Tonight, mainly cloudy with a low of minus 4. And for tomorrow, mainly cloudy with a high of plus 4. And along the Dempster Highway today, 60% chance of flurries this afternoon, high of plus 1. Tonight, 60% chance of flurries and a low of minus 4. And for tomorrow, cloudy, chance of flurries and a high of 0. That's a look at your weather. World Report is up next. Then it's Yukon Morning.
4: This is World Report. Good morning. I'm John Northcott. We begin with news that Canada is slipping into a technical recession. Statistics Canada reports that economic growth stalled in the first quarter of the year, with real gross domestic product turning slightly negative on an annualized basis. The CBC's Peter Armstrong has more.
5: This was quite unexpected, and with a decline of 0.2% in the first quarter of this year, added to a decline in the final quarter of last year, that meets the technical definition of a recession and blows up the core narrative that Canada's resilience has kept the economy completely out of the ditch during this crisis. The miss on the forecast here is definitely worth mentioning. Economists had been expecting a GDP report with something closer to 1.5 or 1.7%, which would have been a quite healthy number. Instead, we have this contraction and indeed a technical recession for the first time since 2020. Now, the preliminary estimate for April suggests the economy bounced back largely on the back of oil and gas exports. But for all the people out there that have been saying it feels like a recession in the Canadian economy, it turns out they weren't wrong. Peter Armstrong, CBC News, Toronto.
4: U.S. officials are signaling that a major deal with Iran is close. So far, no green light from the White House, and Iran's semi-official Tasnim News Agency reports a deal has been neither finalized nor confirmed. CBC's Willie Lowry is in Jerusalem. So, Willie, what's the latest on the talk of a deal?
6: John, it appears that a deal is close. U.S. sources confirmed yesterday that an agreement had been reached that would extend this fragile ceasefire for another 60 days, but President Donald Trump wanted a little more time to ruminate on it before signing it. Speaking at Joint Base Andrews, Vice President J.D. Vance seemed to push back on that notion.
7: We've already decimated their conventional military, and we're in a position where we could substantially set back their nuclear program, not just during the term of this president, but over the long term. That's a very, very good thing for the American people. So we're not there yet, but we're very close, and we're going to keep on working at it.
6: The broad contours of the deal center around the conflict ending and the Strait of Hormuz reopening. The two countries would then keep working over the coming months on the fate of Iran's enriched uranium and the country's nuclear program.
4: So, Willie, how is Israel responding to the possibility that a deal could be close?
6: A big question in all of these negotiations is whether it will include Lebanon or not. The Israeli military in recent days has significantly ramped up its operations there. Prime Minister Benjamin Netanyahu ordered the IDF to intensify its campaign in southern Lebanon. Israeli troops have crossed over the Litani River that cuts across much of southern Lebanon. And on Thursday, the Israeli military hit a Beirut suburb for the first time in several weeks. Israel has also intensified its operations in Gaza. Netanyahu ordered the military to take control of 70% of the territory. John, that's significantly more than was agreed upon in last October's ceasefire deal.
4: The CBC's Willie Lowry in Jerusalem. Thanks, Willie.
6: My pleasure.
8: Oh my gosh.
9: What is
8: no
9: that?
8: Way. No freaking way.
10: What is that?
9: Something exploded.
4: An eyewitness records the moment a heavy lift rocket owned by billionaire Jeff Bezos explodes on a Florida launch pad. The uncrewed New Glenn rocket exploded during a routine engine test at Cape Canaveral. The massive next-generation rocket is the exact vehicle Blue Origin plans to use to launch lunar landers to the moon for NASA. Company officials are downplaying the blast, saying the rocket merely experienced an anomaly. Bezos says all launch pad personnel are accounted for and safe. Police in Kenya say they've arrested 8 people in connection with a deadly fire at a girls' school north of Nairobi. All of them are students at the school and have been detained on suspicion of arson. The fire tore through a school dormitory overnight Wednesday, killing 16 children. Dozens more were injured. More than 200 students were sleeping inside the building when the fire broke out. The Ottawa Police Service says it has charged 2 men following a multi-jurisdictional investigation that focused on criminal harassment and the online exploitation of women, including AI-generated nude deepfakes. One of the men is facing 79 charges. The case involves at least 24 women. We want to warn you that the content the women describe is graphic, violent, and includes references to rape. The CBC's Kayla Hounsell has been speaking with many of them and has their stories.
11: It was very sobering.
12: We were identifying her by her initials, KS, because her identity is protected by a court-ordered publication ban. She is one of up to 25 alleged victims identified in documents currently before the court. The Ottawa Police Service says the case involves the alleged misuse of emerging technologies to create and distribute harmful sexual content without consent. CBC News has spoken with 10 women who describe violent and graphic imagery that includes their real faces in AI-generated scenes, including rape, torture, bondage, and kidnapping. They live in Nova Scotia, Ontario, and Nunavut. 60-year-old Stephen Lowe of Maitland, Nova Scotia, is facing 79 charges, including harassment, uttering threats, possessing and publishing obscene material, and child sexual abuse material. A second man is also facing charges. These allegations have not been proven in court.
10: I think Canada's

And that is the latest national and international news from World Report. Remember, for news anytime, go to our website, cbcnews.ca. I'm John Northcott. This is CBC News.

0: This is UConn Morning on Friday, May 29th. Good morning. I'm Ellen Jones. Well, Braeburn Lodge on the North Klondike Highway, known for its dinner plate size cinnamon buns, has closed. We'll get reaction to that from people who hope to have one last cinnamon bun there. We'll also hear from a local resident about movie nostalgia that's resurfacing as the demolition of the Quanlin Twin Cinema is underway in Whitehorse. Speaking of cinema, it's been a stellar year in Canadian television and film. We'll hear about the nominees for the Canadian Screen Awards being broadcast and streamed this Sunday evening. And it's 11 minutes after 6, and Talar Stockton is here with our local news headlines. Good morning, Talar.
1: Good morning, Ellen. Good morning, Ross. Good morning, Grace. A study from Carleton University in Ottawa reports that thawing permafrost is changing the quality of Yukon's water systems. Ellen, you might remember the photos of those orange streams and rivers from last year. Mm-hmm. So they've found in some streams that pH levels are reaching toxic levels, and those streams are becoming murky and tinted orange. So we'll have that story for you at 6:30. We'll also have an update on a missing persons case from April. Police say they've found the remains of a man who went missing in April in Whitehorse, but they found no evidence of criminal involvement. So we'll have the latest update for you on that one as well. Ross, can you tell

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1: Yes, thank you, Talara. Good morning. Whitehorse today, expect kind of like a similar day to yesterday. Sun and cloud, high of 12 degrees, slight chance of showers. Watson Lake today, a mix of sun and cloud. Some fog patches expected to dissipate later this morning, high of 13. Teslin today, a mix of sun and cloud, 30% chance of showers, high of 11. Atlins, sun and cloud, chance of showers this afternoon with a high of 8 degrees. For Haines Junction, sun and cloud, high of 14 today. Going down to a low of minus one tonight, by the way. Kalani Lake, a few flurries beginning this morning, but changing to rain showers around noon, high of 7 degrees. For Pelly and Carmax, chance of flurries or rain showers, changing to chance of rain showers, high of 12 degrees. For Farron Ross River, cloudy today, chance of showers in the afternoon, high of 9 degrees. Beaver Creek, chance of showers this afternoon with a high of 11. Mayo, becoming cloudy this afternoon with a chance of showers, high of 12 degrees. For Dawson City, 60% chance of showers with a high of 13. Old Crow, flurries ending around noon, then mainly cloudy, high of plus 2. And along the Dempster Highway, we have a 60% chance of flurries this afternoon with a high of plus 1. And weren't you just saying the other day, we need some rain? Well, there you go.
2: We got some. We got a little bit of everything yesterday on my back deck.
1: Yeah, it was sort of the everything bagel of weather.
2: Yeah, we had some cloudy skies and then
1: a bit of rain
2: and then it hailed.
1: I didn't see that hail, but
2: we had it on our back deck. Yeah,
1: yeah. I heard that there was hail. Yeah, it's
2: and then it was sunny, and we actually had a beer on the deck. So it's like this is everything happened today.
1: I know.
2: It's always a reminder, though, that you need to just get outside if it's nice. You just want to get out there.
1: Yeah.
2: Then you run back in when it's not.
1: And layers, dress in layers.
2: Exactly. Yeah. I want to run through current conditions right now, but do want to mention we have two school buses not running this morning. Bus number 26 and bus number 28, both to Elijah Smith and Emily Tremblay, not running this morning, according to myschoolbusmonitor.ca. Temperature-wise, a little chilly right across the territory. Whitehorse, 3 degrees. Watson Lake, 4. Those are the areas with the warmer temperatures. Teslin, 1 degree. And Haines Junction this morning, minus 3. Burwash, cloudy and 1 for you. Beaver Creek, minus 2. Carmax and Faro, both at 0. Mayo, mainly sunny and 4. Dawson, 3 degrees right now at the airport. Old Crow, minus 3 with northeast winds at 21, gusts to 30 kilometers per hour. And Rock River on the northern portion of the Dempster Highway, minus 1 with east-southeast winds at 36, gusts to 46 kilometers per hour. Once again, Whitehorse, mostly cloudy, 3 degrees, and we're at 14 and a half minutes now after 6. Well, the U.S. and Iranian negotiators have reportedly reached an agreement to extend their ceasefire. It comes as the two countries have renewed attacks and traded strikes this week. Both sides have accused the other of violating the fragile truce in recent days. So for more on this, we've reached Mira Sukharov. She's a political science professor at Carleton University and a Middle East expert. Good morning, Mira.
3: Good morning.
2: So what more can you tell us about reports that the U.S. and Iran have reached a deal on a 60-day ceasefire extension?
3: Yes, well, we're still waiting to hear confirmation that Trump will agree to this, but negotiators are optimistic and have leaked a lot of details about this deal to reporters. And so it would be, as you said, a 60-day extension. I mean, Iran would want to see Iran will, according to this deal, see the U.S. lifting its blockade of Iranian ports going in and out of the Strait of Hormuz, and Iran in turn will stop its blockade of the Strait of Hormuz. And Iran will also receive half of the billions of dollars that are currently frozen assets in banks around the world. So it would see $12 billion released. So those are the terms of the short-term part of the deal, and that would give the two sides some breathing space to negotiate a lot of the big issues that still remain between them.
2: Do you think Trump will agree to this?
3: It seems likely to me. I mean, Trump needs and wants a way out of this war, and this gives him that space. He hasn't achieved his war aims. So in some ways, you could say that he wants to continue the war to get more of what he wants. But I think it's proven futile. I mean, chief among these was wanting to topple the Iranian regime when the White House, along with the Israeli government, attacked Iran

0: the end of February. They didn't achieve that. Khamenei's son remains, it has taken over for his father. The regime remains intact. And so now it's going to be a matter of negotiating Iran's nuclear program.
1: What we've seen these renewed attacks, though, from both sides this week. So what does that suggest about the state of negotiations to end the war altogether?
0: Yeah, both sides are demonstrating increased deterrence and a continued willingness to use force if they don't get what they want. But Iran is being very clever with the leverage it has in blockading the Strait of Hormuz and driving oil prices skyward while stock markets fall.
1: Does that give Iran, you know, the upper hand in all of this still, do you think?
0: In some ways, yes. I mean, Iran has been able to parlay its power, which is obviously considerably less than the United States' power. It's been able to transform this into great leverage, into creating a situation where Trump's popularity is falling, the popularity in the U.S. Regarding this war, opinion is falling regarding this war, and really pushing the U.S. to want to get out.
1: What is the main sticking point, as far as you understand it?
0: Well, one thing is that the U.S. wants the Strait of Hormuz to reopen immediately and to reduce its blockade in stages. But Iran would need to demine the Strait first. Well, it would be a joint effort. And Iran has placed many mines and they don't even know where they are all located. Iran is asking or floating the idea of it and Oman, the other country that borders the Strait of Hormuz, to be able to charge tolls for ships passing through. The U.S. is not going to want to have any of that. It's not even clear that Oman wants to participate in that either. Iran is floating the idea of an investment fund for itself to the tune of $300 billion. And then questions of how to dispose of 970 pounds of uranium in Iran. And then overall, its nuclear program, how much uranium will it be allowed to enrich, if any? And the question of American sanctions. The U.S. says it won't increase sanctions while both sides are negotiating a final deal. But the big question is, will there be overall sanctions relief in the long term for Iran?
1: Right. Okay. So overall, what are you watching for then, Mira, in the days to come?
0: Well, today and tomorrow, I'm looking closely to see if Trump agrees to the deal, and then looking to see how quickly the two sides can reopen the Strait of Hormuz regarding the mines and regarding the coordination between both sides of their respective blockades. Iran blockading the overall Strait of Hormuz and the U.S. blockading Iranian ports in and out of the Strait. And then looking at these bigger issues being resolved.
1: Yeah.
0: Sanctions on one hand and Iran's nuclear program on the other.
1: Yeah, exactly. All right, Mira, appreciate this. Thank you so much.
0: You're welcome.
1: And Mira Sukharov is a political science professor at Carleton University and a Middle East expert. We reached her this morning in Ottawa. 20 minutes now after 6 o'clock. If you've ever had writer's block, you know how hard it is to find inspiration for even one or two sentences. Imagine having to come up with a full song at a famous artist's request. In this edition of Rearview Mirror, Rich Turfry talks about the songwriter who did just that for the late Glen Campbell and the music legend who considers it the best song ever written.
2: Early in his career, Glen Campbell worked as a hired gun session musician, most notably touring with the Beach Boys and recording guitar parts for their Pet Sounds album, widely regarded as one of pop music's masterpieces. His big breakthrough as a recording artist was with the song By the Time I Get to Phoenix, which went to number 2 on the Billboard country chart and was a top 10 hit on the pop charts in Canada.
3: By the time I get to Phoenix, she'll be rising.
2: Anxious to follow up the success of By the Time I Get to Phoenix, Campbell called Jimmy Webb, who wrote the song, and asked him for another place-based song. Webb went right to work. Reflecting on his travels, he remembered driving along a desolate stretch of highway running through Oklahoma, where he saw a lineman perched atop a telephone pole, miles from civilization in any direction, speaking into his handset. Webb imagined that the lineman was speaking to his girlfriend and began to write. changing his location from Oklahoma to Wichita, Kansas. Within a few hours of receiving the call from Glenn Campbell, Webb delivered to him a demo of what he considered to be an unfinished song. A few weeks later, Webb bumped into Campbell and, having not heard any updates, said, "I guess you didn't like that song I sent." Campbell said, "Oh no, I loved it. We recorded it." To which Webb replied, "But what I sent wasn't done." Campbell said, "It's done now." Another 2 weeks or so later, Glenn Campbell stopped by Jimmy Webb's house. During the visit, Webb showed Campbell his Gulbranson church organ. Webb's father was a minister and, in his youth, played an organ just like it during his father's services. The Gulbranson was pre-synthesizer technology, but was decked out with all the bells and whistles. When Webb demonstrated what he called its satellite effect, it evoked the sound of a signal being transmitted through wires. Campbell lit up and said he wanted to add the sound to his new recording. On the spot, he made a call and hired a truck to load up the organ and have it delivered to the studio, where Webb later recorded the perfect finishing touch for the song. The finished product delivered exactly what Campbell wanted. It was a huge hit, reaching number 3 on the charts in the U.S. and number 1 in Canada. An instant classic, the song was covered by countless legendary musicians from the widest range of backgrounds. We reached out to Jimmy Webb's team to ask about his favorite covers. He cites Ray Charles' rendition, Billy Joel's, Guns N' Roses, and James Taylor's, for which Taylor was nominated for a Grammy. He's particularly fond of the version recorded by Flea and Nick Cave for Flea's 2026 album, Honora.
4: I am a lineman for the county.
2: Here's the song widely regarded as a pop masterpiece and named by none other than Bob Dylan as the greatest song ever written. Composed by the great Jimmy Webb, this is Wichita Lineman by Glenn Campbell on Rearview Mirror.

0: Glenn Campbell with his classic Wichita lineman. And thanks to Rich Turfry for that story. He hosts Drive on CBC Music across Canada weekday afternoons from 3 until 6. Well, on this week's new episode of The Debaters, they're ostracizing each other when it comes to boycotts. Do they work? This one was recorded at the Winnipeg Comedy Festival. Marta Chavez believes in the power of boycotting, but Abdul Aziz is buying into different methods of making change. Here's Marta in her opening argument in support of boycotts.
1: Boycotts work. They are the weapon of the powerless to collectively remind the powerful, we can hurt you. When Kumquat Caligula put the 25% tariffs on Canada, boycotting goods from the United States became our favorite pastime. We marched to the stores, not to riot, to read labels. We didn't attack the U.S. with missiles. We strategized our drinking. No. No more spending on your bourbon, Uncle Sam. We will drink nothing but Moose Jaw box wine. And we also boycott vacations in the USA. We were like, take a hike, Mickey Mouse. We are taking the family to the West Edmonton Mall.
0: That's Debaters comedian Marta Chavez arguing that boycotts work. And then Matt Falk and Charles Haycock ranch off in different directions when they discuss whether no meal is complete without dipping sauce. Dip into a new episode of The Debaters this morning at 11:30 here on your radio or tomorrow afternoon at 1. You can also find this episode on The Debaters podcast or cbc.ca/thedebaters or, of course, also on the CBC Listen app. And you can find Yukon Morning on the CBC Listen app as well. Coming up in the next half hour of our program, a new Apple television series highlights an emerging trend in film and television.
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0: Maximum Pleasure Guaranteed is the latest series to feature camboys and OnlyFans in their storylines. Film critic Rachel Ho will join us to explore this trend. Later on the show, we'll hear about the Canadian Screen Awards happening this Sunday evening. The CEO of the Academy of Canadian Cinema and Television will join us to tell us about that. And staying with film, if you've been in Whitehorse, you've been maybe driving on 4th Avenue and slowly seeing the demolition of a local cinema, stirring up not just dust, but decades of memories amongst Yukoners with the Quanlin Twin Cinema coming down. We'll hear more of those stories coming up a little later. You're listening to Yukon Morning. It's 6:30.
5: This is the CBC News. Good morning. I'm Talar Stockton. Reuben Van Claveren, who was reported missing on April 1st, 2026, was located deceased in Whitehorse on Wednesday, according to RCMP. Police say there is no evidence to suggest criminal involvement. The Yukon Coroner's Service has now assumed primary responsibility. Yukon RCMP and the Yukon Coroner's Service extend their sincere condolences to Mr. Van Claveren's family and friends during this difficult time. Anyone seeking mental wellness supports is encouraged to visit yukon.ca/mental wellness. Yukon Member of Parliament Brendan Hanley is defending the federal government's shift in climate policy following a high-profile resignation in his party. Former Environment Minister Stephen Guilbeault resigned as a Liberal MP on Wednesday. Guilbeault attributed his resignation to what he calls Canada's backsliding on climate action. Hanley acknowledged the friction but says the government's new direction is what Canada needs and that this is an important moment to prioritize working with all provinces and territories, especially Alberta, to achieve climate goals.
6: This is the approach that we need. We're living in a completely different world than we were even a couple of years ago. So I think there are obviously some differences in approach.
5: Hanley described Guilbeault as an extremely well-informed, passionate, and treasured colleague. He says he expects the former minister to continue inspiring climate action outside of Parliament. A study from Carleton University in Ottawa reports thawing permafrost is changing the quality.

0: of Yukon's water systems. For the past few years, researchers have been studying streams along the Dempster Highway. They found in some streams, pH levels are reaching toxic levels. Studies found some streams that were once clear are now murky and tinted orange with enough acidity to dissolve metal culverts. Benoit Turcotte is a senior researcher who specializes in hydrology at Yukon University. He says this is an issue that could have serious consequences.
1: There would be absolutely no fish, but I would be curious to see if there's actually no more insect larvae. And as a consequence, birds are not necessarily attracted as they used to. And even mammals that drink from the creeks or that catch fish. Again, I'm not a specialist of that, but I would be really concerned that we're affecting the whole ecosystem.
0: Turcotte says reducing carbon emissions and advancing research on the issue will help, but it's only going to continue happening without serious attention. Whitehorse residents are reflecting on decades of movie memories at the Quanlin Twin Cinema, which is being torn down. For nearly 40 years, the Quanlin Cinema was a place where people shared buttered popcorn with family and friends under the glowing light of the big screen. It closed its doors in September 2021. Now, all that remains are two Cinema 1, Cinema 2 signs hung against the bare wooden frame. John Bunbury grew up near Lake LaBarge and remembers traveling to Whitehorse just for the movies. He says Quanlin Cinema was more than just a theater.
2: Definitely a nostalgic feeling. I'm definitely going to miss this place. Tons of families come here all the time and share wonderful memories here. And definitely like a huge chunk of Whitehorse's soul. Like, that's going to be gone.
0: The demolition of the cinema is stirring up not just dust, but decades of memories among Yukoners. As movie theaters across the north are shuttered, only three remain in operation, one in each of the three territories. After the loss of the Rancheria Lodge and the Westminster Hotel to fires, the Yukon is losing another iconic building. The Brayburn Lodge has closed its doors. The popular rest stop was famous for its burgers and cinnamon buns. TJ Deer has more.
3: A gloomy moment in a gloomy day. Hail on the first day of the indefinite closure of the Brayburn Lodge. Amon Cameron came with some friends, hoping to get some of the lodge's famous cinnamon buns.
4: It's like a shocker because we left all the way from Whitehorse coming here to just get some snacks. They really do good stuff.
3: Alberta resident Margaret Reiner stopped by on her way to Tuktoyaktuk with some friends of her own.
5: And we were heading up to the Yukon, and they said this was a must stop.
3: Lodge Falls and Brad Cathers' riding of Lake LaBarge.
6: I certainly have a lot of memories of Brayburn Lodge going back over the decades, and enjoyed stopping there many times.
3: The owner was not available for comment, but a former lodge worker told CBC News the owner was hoping to open the lodge one last time this summer. TJ Deer, CBC News, at the Brayburn Lodge between Whitehorse and Carmax.
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7: And you can read about the Brayburn Lodge there, and we're going to hear more reflections on what people's thoughts are on the lodge closing coming up in the next hour of Yukon Morning. First, let's hear about our weather forecast for this Friday and into the weekend, Ross.
8: Yeah, well, as TJ said, gloomy. It's a bit gloomy today, so it might be a good day to, I don't know, Put on a sweater and make soup. Whitehorse today, we do have some sun cloud, but we have a chance of showers, slight chance of showers though, 30%. High of 12 degrees. Watson Lake, sun and cloud, some fog patches this morning, but expected to dissipate. High of 13. Teslin, sun and cloud today. Chance of showers, high of 11. For Atlin, sun and cloud. Chance of showers, high of 8 degrees. For Haines Junction, a mix of sun and cloud. 30% chance of flurries this morning. I don't know. If you're in Haines Junction, let me know if you're seeing snow, because that's, it's kind of too bad. High of 14 today for Haines Junction, though. Kewaunee Lake, a few flurries beginning this morning, then changing to a few rain showers around noon. High of 7 degrees. Pelling, Carmax, chance of flurries or rain showers, changing to a chance of rain showers. High of 12 degrees. Farron Ross River, cloudy today. Chance of rain showers this morning. High of 9. Beaver Creek, chance of showers this afternoon. High of 11. For Mayo, becoming cloudy this afternoon with a chance of showers later in the afternoon. High of 12 degrees. Dawson City, 60% chance of showers. High of 13. Old Crow, some flurries ending around noon, then mainly cloudy, high of plus 2, and along the Dempster Highway, chance of flurries this afternoon and a high of plus 1. And what I think you were telling me this, one year the bike relay

0: in June was canceled because of snow.
1: Yeah.
0: So any yeah.
1: Oh, it can happen it can every happen. Month of the year.
0: Well, I remember asking you once when do you take out the snow scraper yeah. to your car, and I think your answer was never.
1: Never, exactly. It's always in there, right at hand, because the minute I do, it's going to be a very cold day. So I always just leave it there, just Murphy's Law, right? Just to help with that. And we're going to look back at the weather and hear from gardeners and what people have thought about the spring so far in the Yukon coming up later on our program. Right now, I can tell you the current temperatures: 3 degrees in Whitehorse. Mostly cloudy in the city. Watson Lake, partly cloudy in 4. Teslin, +1. Burwash, also at 1. Haines Junction, -3 right now. And Beaver Creek, -2. Carmax and Faro, both at 0. Mayo, mainly sunny and 4. Dawson City at the airport, 3 degrees. Old Crow, -3, with northeast winds blowing at 21, gusts of 30 kilometers per hour. Rock River, -1, with southeast winds at 36, gusts of 46 kilometers per hour. Once again, Whitehorse, mostly cloudy, 3 degrees. Do want to mention two school buses not running this morning, bus number 26 and bus number 28 in Whitehorse, not running, according to myschoolbusmonitor.ca. 22 minutes before 7, and Crystally Ramlikan has today's top stories from the CBC Business Desk.
2: Good morning. There isn't one particular risk on the horizon that's keeping Bank of Canada officials up at night, but it's the range of vulnerabilities all cropping up at the same time that could test the resilience of the Canadian financial system. That's according to the central bank's latest financial stability report, outlining where it sees the biggest risks to markets, households, and the broader financial system. The report lays out a series of risks related to geopolitics, artificial intelligence, and global sovereign debt activity. The bank says one by one, those vulnerabilities look manageable, but a significant shock to the economy could trigger multiple risks simultaneously, and that could create a cascading effect that tests Canada's financial resilience. Meanwhile, world shares have mostly advanced, and stock markets in Japan and Korea have hit fresh records today on expectations the U.S. and Iran will agree to extend their ceasefire. Oil prices have slipped but remain above pre-war levels. But analysts warn the potential ceasefire extension should be viewed with caution, as it will take time for oil supplies to recover. Next, Canadians have claimed more than $122 million in federal subsidies for new electric vehicles since the government reintroduced its rebate program in February. 24,000 claims have been recorded, and more than $2 billion has been allocated for the rebate program over 5 years, so about $2.1 billion is still available. But the Canadian Auto Dealers Association says many dealerships still have not been reimbursed under the new program. Transport Canada says it is aware of the concerns and is working on a fix. EV sales plunged after the first federal rebate program ended last year, but they jumped right after the rebates could be claimed again. Canada has set a target of putting 840,000 new EVs on the road by offering up to $5,000 toward the cost of a new one and $2,500 toward plug-in hybrids. The rebates only apply to vehicles less than $50,000, but Canadian-made EVs are exempt from the cap. And imported EVs are only eligible for rebates if they come from countries that Canada has free trade agreements with. That means that Chinese-built EVs, including Teslas, are shut out of the program. And Teslas were by far the most popular cars under the former program. And for a final story, a Google employee has been charged with insider trading. U.S. prosecutors allege the software engineer used confidential company information to pocket more than $1.2 million on prediction market platform Polymarket. Authorities say the 36-year-old used Google's year-end search data to place bets on search trends before the data was published. Google says the employee has been placed on leave and is cooperating with law enforcement. Polymarket also says it is working closely with authorities. The case underlines the latest concerns about insider trading in the growing world of speculative 24/7 transactions now filling the internet. And that's your business news for now. I'm Crystally Ramlikan.
1: Thanks so much, Crystally. Now to the movies, or rather streaming this week. Regina's Tatiana Maslany leads a new series on Apple TV called Maximum Pleasure Guaranteed. It's a show about a newly divorced mother who gets wrapped up in a scam with a

0: Camboy. It's part of a growing trend in Hollywood. Film critic and editor at Exclaim magazine, Rachel Ho, is here to talk about the series and the increased use of online sex work in films and television in the last year. Good morning, Rachel.
1: Good morning, Ellen.
0: So this is a little bit of a different focus for us. You wanted to talk about this trend that you've noticed in movies and shows where online sex work has been the focus. So why is that?
1: Something about film and television that has always intrigued me is how they form a part of the historical record. So decades from now, if somebody were to watch the movies and the TV shows of our time, what does that say about us today? And whenever I notice a constant across either a number of films or TV shows or both, I do wonder, like, is it a coincidence or is it a reflection of something greater going on in the world at that particular time? And in the last year or so, I have noticed, you know, like you said, more and more movies and TV shows, they are talking about online sex work. They are incorporating it into their storylines and very specifically online sex work, like whether it's camboys or OnlyFans or something similar to that. It just got me thinking, like, why is that?
0: Well, let's talk about that in a minute, but maybe an example is the new Apple series, Maximum Pleasure Guaranteed. Tell us about that.
1: So this is a fantastic show that stars Tatiana Maslany. She is playing Paula, who's a newly divorced mother of one, turns to paying for what they call camboys, for companionship and a little bit of intimacy as well.
2: Look, I'm barely treading water.
3: You're saying treading water like is a bad thing.
4: You're doing great.
5: Thank you for listening.
4: Of course. I hate to do this, but we've only got like 6 minutes left.
5: Can we make 6 minutes work?
1: So the man's voice you heard there is the camboy that Paula, she like returns back to him multiple times. She thinks they're forming a bit of a bond, have a connection. Of course, it ends up that is not the case. And he is a little bit of a scam artist, actually, and throws Paula's world into a whole lot of chaos. I love this show. I think it is the great balance between comedy and thriller. And Tatiana, she's amazing in this, but she's amazing in everything that she does.
0: Yeah, she sure is. But the depiction of sex work can be kind of controversial in movies. So what did you make of how this show did it?
1: Without giving too much away, we see this show kind of press upon the value of camboys for somebody like Paula. So Paula's run ragged at her job. She's in the midst of a divorce, a nasty custody battle as well. She doesn't have a lot of time to date. And she's also in a very emotionally fragile point in her life. So being able to schedule in companionship, schedule in intimacy, and do it all at an arm's length, that works for somebody like Paula. I would even say it is necessary for somebody like Paula. And building upon that, what was even more interesting in the show is how they build this world to effectively punish Paula for that choice, for deciding to turn to sex work for these things rather than, you know, meet a partner in a more traditional sense. It's something that kind of creeps up on you as you're watching the series and it comes to a head in some of the later episodes, but it raises a lot of interesting questions. And I think it's very, it looks to how the world is harshly judging women, but in particular, how it judges a woman's desire for sex.
0: Mm-hmm. How else have you seen online sex work explored in television and movies?
1: The coming of age genre certainly has quite a bit of online sex work in it recently. And it feels like a very natural partnership, actually, between genre and narrative device. Blue Film is a really interesting example of this. That's a film that's out in the U.S. right now. Hopefully it's coming to Canada later this year. It's about a young guy named Aaron. He is working as a camboy. So we're kind of getting the alternative perspective to Maximum Pleasure Guaranteed. And an anonymous person on this website that Aaron works with, he contacts Aaron and says, I want an in-person one-on-one meeting. I will pay you $50,000 for it. So of course, it's a lot of money. And Aaron says, okay. As it would turn out, this person was Aaron's old school teacher. And this teacher had served some time in the past for child sexual abuse. And he admits to Aaron he had sexual desires for him when Aaron was a student in his class. So this is a deeply unsettling movie, to say the least, for a variety of reasons. It focuses a lot on the two of them exchanging dialogue of, you know, discussing their lives, discussing why they are the way that they are. And at one point, the teacher, rather ironically, he shows a great deal of judgment towards Aaron for becoming a camboy. Aaron's response to that, it really struck a chord with me. And here is a very short clip of his answer.
6: My sex means something to me.

0: about you.
1: It's a quick few seconds there, but it really embodies a very important aspect of this movie. We're not just looking at online sex work as a way to discover your identity. Like, Aaron knows who he is. He has known that for a long time. And he works as a camboy in many ways to validate that side of him, what he already knows about himself. You get the feeling watching the film that there's a lot of people in Aaron's life who have been trying to explain his queerness to him, like give him reasons why he, quote unquote, turned out the way that he did. Working as a camboy, though, it gave Aaron a lot of freedom. It allowed him to be his true self, but also builds a community around who he actually is. And there's a lot of power in that as well. So there's a lot going on in this movie, but the way that the film ties Aaron's sex work in with the greater themes of the film, I found it exceptionally thought-provoking. And it's a very, very well-done movie.
2: Wow. Okay. All right. So, you know, what do you think? Why are we seeing more depictions of online sex work in media then, do you think?
1: I've only given a couple examples here, but there are plenty more. Like, Margot's Got Money Troubles is a great Apple TV series, actually, is another one. And I would highly recommend it if you haven't dug into that one yet. Bunny Lover is a incredible indie film, first-time filmmaker. Obviously, we had the Oscar winner, Anora, from a few years ago. Even the latest season of Euphoria. I mean, that had an OnlyFans storyline through it as well. I think what we're seeing is an openness from North American audiences to look at sex work in a different way, a way that goes beyond just judgment and trauma, which certainly our media has injected that into us in the last few decades. At the beginning, I said, you know, I asked, sometimes are these trends, like, is it a coincidence or is it actually a reflection of what is going on in the world? And I think in this case, it's definitely reflective. Like, these shows and movies, they're considering the economy. They are looking at how much more sex positive this younger generation is than the generations before it. And even considers technology. Like, tech has democratized sex work in a very interesting way. It's brought it from being this underground industry onto the mainstream, for better and for worse, right? There's two sides to that conversation. And I think films have done a really good job of exploring both sides. Just as movies and TV shows has been diversifying around race and religion and sexual preference, we are now finally seeing that conversation opening up to what is effectively the world's oldest profession. So I would say it's probably about time we've done so.
2: Exactly. All right, Rachel, an interesting topic to explore. I appreciate you doing that for us. Thank you.
1: No problem at all, Ellen. Take care.
2: And that's our Screen Time columnist, Rachel Ho. She's a film critic and editor at Exclaim. Tonight at the Yukon Cinema, the psychological thriller Backrooms opens. I Love Boosters is here for another week, as is Star Wars, The Mandalorian, and Grogu. And Blue Heron, by the way, we know Rachel loved that movie, and it's also nominated for a Canadian Screen Award. It's coming next week to the Yukon Theater. So you can find showtimes at yukontheater.com. 10 minutes now before 7. With 48 nations participating, the upcoming FIFA World Cup next month will be the biggest we've ever seen. As usual, it comes with some big geopolitical concerns. So joining us to discuss those and the history of the political controversy at the World Cup is Scott Regera of CBC Sports. Good morning, Scott.
3: Hey, Ellen.
2: All right, so before we get into the specifics, what makes this tournament so ripe for geopolitical tension?
3: Well, it's sheer size and scope, Ellen. Soccer is the planet's only truly global sport, and the World Cup is its showcase. FIFA projects around 6 billion people are going to tune in for this summer's tournament across all platforms, with the final alone likely to exceed 1.5 billion viewers. That would make it the most watched live event in history. Now, with that kind of reach, nations have a unique opportunity to project prestige, bolster their global standing, and secure diplomatic influence. Look at the last World Cup in Qatar. The hosts came under intense global scrutiny around their record on LGBTQ plus issues, human rights, as well as their treatment of migrant laborers. A report at the time by The Guardian revealed more than 6,000 workers brought in from India, Pakistan, and other countries to build stadiums in the intense desert heat died in the process. Qatari officials disputed those claims, but after the World Cup was done, the country overhauled its migrant labor laws to provide better care and compensation for workers. So that's just one example of how the intense geopolitical scrutiny that surrounds World

0: cops can exact change.
1: Okay. What are the major geopolitical issues at play at this summer's tournament?
0: Well, the ones tied to U.S. foreign policy, for sure. Under an American travel ban, Ellen, citizens of four qualified nations are going to be significantly restricted. Case in point, Haiti. Last fall, the country earned a spot in the World Cup for the first time in 52 years, but now it finds itself on the U.S. government's travel ban list, which means although players, team staff, and their immediate relatives can attend the tournament, visiting fans can't. Even Haitians living inside the United States are nervous. Fritznel Oktov is a Haitian journalist based in Florida, and he says when Haiti qualified for the World Cup, Haitians wanted to go out and celebrate.
2: But they couldn't do that. Many were afraid to get out. They say, you know what? I don't know. Even though I have a green card, but I don't want to go out there because even U.S. citizens get caught by ICE and get deported.
0: With matches scheduled for Boston, Philadelphia, and Atlanta, don't expect throngs of Haitian supporters to attend then. It's a shame, Ellen, for a country that, since a 2010 earthquake, has suffered famine and widespread instability, including criminal gangs taking over its national soccer stadium. Now, as for the other nations whose supporters will be persona non grata in the U.S., that will be the case for those from Senegal, Ivory Coast, and Iran as well.
1: Okay, well, let's talk about Iran. Like, what can you tell us about their involvement in the tournament?
0: Since the U.S. and Israel began bombing the country back in February, Iran's participation at this World Cup's been in question. Donald Trump says it's not a good idea. Iran's sports minister says it's not up to Trump to decide. And FIFA has been busy trying to work out a solution. I spoke to Shireen Ahmed, a senior contributor with CBC Sports, about Iran's predicament.
3: Essentially, you have a qualified team that is scheduled to play in the country that is actively bombing them. And that is not something I can recall happening in World Cup history. Now, the reality is it took a long time. It took a quadrennial for them to get there, to achieve this. A qualifier start years ago, you know, rankings are affected. We've seen so much type of collusion between the U.S. and FIFA, and Gianni Infantino giving Donald Trump this FIFA Peace Prize. So most of us are shaking our heads, not understanding. So the winner of the first FIFA Peace Prize is the one that's warmongering. So it's very unclear. It's just incredibly unfortunate.
0: Unfortunate, Ellen. And if you're a member of the Iranian team, very inconvenient. Washington is refusing to let them stay overnight in the U.S., which means they're going to train and sleep in Mexico and then commute to their scheduled matches in Los Angeles and Seattle. But who's to say there won't be last-minute visa denial to players, especially those with ties to the Islamic Revolutionary Guard Corps? Star forward Mehdi Taremi is among several who do have ties to that corps, a result of them fulfilling Iran's mandatory military service. So stay tuned. Right now, the Iranians are poised to play in the World Cup, but with 3 weeks till the tournament kicks off, things could still change.
1: Yeah, of course. Now, I mean, Scott, this isn't the first time politics have threatened attendance at a tournament, is it?
0: No, far from it. The withdrawal of already qualified nations, Ellen, has a history almost as long as the tournament itself. Take 1938, where South American nations pulled out of the World Cup in France after FIFA awarded hosting rights to Europe, which broke its informal promise of continental rotation. In 1966, the tournament in England, there were no African countries involved there. They withdrew, saying it was demeaning that FIFA awarded just one qualifying spot to them, Asia, and Oceania combined. So quite a difference from this summer's World Cup, where they're going to claim around 20 spots between them. But the withdrawal surrounded by the most intrigue? Well, that's probably the so-called barefoot boycott. India, whose players did not wear shoes, qualified but then pulled out of the 1950 tournament in Brazil. It was widely accepted for years that it was because FIFA had a ban on playing barefoot, but historians have since dispelled that. Turns out India's withdrawal was because of high travel costs and a preference to play at the 1952 Olympics, a much more prestigious soccer tournament at the time. India has not qualified for a World Cup since then, so to this day, Ellen, with or without footwear, the world's most populous nation still hasn't competed on the biggest stage in the world's most popular sport.
1: Oh, yeah, that is really incredible. Scott, thanks so much for speaking with us about this morning.
0: You betcha.
1: And Scott Regaire is a producer with CBC Sports. His radio special, See the Rise, Canada's World Cup, is available now on the CBC Listen app. And a reminder, FIFA World Cup 2026 is bringing communities across the country together, including in Whitehorse, to celebrate the World Cup. There will be a FIFA World Cup Fan Zone event happening next Friday, June the 5th, from 1 in the afternoon until 9 at Shipyards Park. There'll be games, food, live music, and a live stream of the Canada versus Ireland friendly matchup. So that's coming up next week. Two school buses still not running this morning, bus number 26 and 28, according to myschoolbusmonitor.ca. And Ross, we were talking about weather and the weird weather yesterday with a little bit of a mix of everything. And you mentioned the Kewaunee Chilkat bike relay.
4: I did.
1: Getting
4: yes.
1: snow. And our listener, Shannon Wires, messaged me to remind us it was June 17th, 2017. The relay was canceled, but she reminded me, and yes, there was a team of unicyclists that carried on anyway through all the snow. She said her team, they came back to Whitehorse in the afternoon. They were on their patio in shorts and t-shirts, which, yeah, is what happens weather-wise. You can get it all in one day here in the Yukon. So, yeah, thank you, Shannon, for sharing those memories. 2 minutes away now from World Report at 7. Talara Stockton is back with a look at what's happening locally in our news. Hi, Talara.
5: Hi, Ellen. Hi, Ross. RCMP say that they've found the remains of a man who went missing in Whitehorse on April 1st. They say that there's no suggestion of criminal involvement in the man's death, and the Yukon coroner has taken over primary responsibility for the matter. And a recent study is looking into streams around the Dempster Highway and how they're becoming more acidic, which can affect the whole ecosystem around these streams. So that's, of course, something that's being seen across the north with those orange rivers that were of note in Alaska last year. And then also we'll have a story on the Brayburn Lodge, which is closing its doors. TJ Deer was out there talking about cinnamon buns and tourism, and it's a fun story, and he did get hailed on, unfortunately, in the making of this story. But we'll have that as well for you at 7:30. Ellen.
1: Okay. Thanks so much, Talara. Yeah, lots of people taking a walk down memory lane this week with the Brayburn Lodge closing and the memories there. And as well, people in Whitehorse watching the Kwanlin Twin Cinemas come down and crews demolishing that on 4th Avenue. We'll share some of people's memories coming up in the next hour of our program. We'll also look at that weather forecast. If you're fed up with the lukewarm spring, we'll hear from some other people in the territory who are as well, and we'll hear from a meteorologist with Environment and Climate Change Canada too. So that's all ahead after World Report at 7:00.

0: Susie Dunn is the director of the Law and Technology Institute at Dalhousie University. She and KS are calling for stronger legislation, and a bill that would specifically criminalize deepfakes has been winding its way through Parliament.
1: You have people in your life that you would be devastated to hear.

0: This is UConn Morning on Friday, May 29th. Good morning. I'm Ellen Jones. It's the end of another era in the UConn Braeburn Lodge. Famous for its massive cinnamon buns has closed. We'll hear from a tour operator and from some folks who drove to the lodge just yesterday hoping to get a bun. The demolition of a local cinema in Whitehorse is stirring up not just dust, but decades of memories among UConners. We'll hear more. We'll hear from one of them coming up. And it's not just you. Many people have been fed up with the lukewarm spring. We'll hear from the Whitehorse Archery Club, gardeners, and a meteorologist. Seven minutes after seven, Talar Stockton is back with local news headlines. Good morning, Talar.
1: Good morning, Ellen. Good morning, Ross. And good morning, Grace, the CBC UConn intern who's hiding behind Ross this morning. Looking ahead to the 7:30 newscast, a new study is looking at streams in the northern Yukon and how they're being affected by thawing permafrost. And the UConn's MP, Brendan Hanley, spoke with me yesterday about the resignation of former Environment Minister Stephen Guilbeault, and he defended the changes in approach to Canada's climate policy. So we'll have that story for you as well in just about 20 minutes. But first, Ross, with the weather.
2: Yeah, Talar. Well, actually, Ellen asked for some rain, and I feel like we're going to get some, depending
1: Thank
2: on
1: you.
2: Where you are in the chair. Yeah, this is by your request. So 30% chance of showers for Whitehorse today. Otherwise, a mix of sun and cloud, high of 12, which I think was the high yesterday. Watson Lake, sun and cloud, some fog patches this morning, high of 13. Teslin, sun and cloud, chance of showers later this afternoon with a high of 11 degrees. Atlin, sun and cloud, high of 8 degrees. That's fairly cool for Atlin. Haynes Junction, sun and cloud, chance of flurries this morning.

0: High of 14. Raconte Lake, a few flurries beginning this morning, then changing to a few rain showers around noon with a high of 7 degrees. Pally and Carmax, chance of flurries or rain showers, changing to rain showers this afternoon, high of 12. Farron Ross River, cloudy today, chance of rain showers this morning, high of 9. Beaver Creek, chance of rain showers this afternoon with a high of 11. In Mayo, becoming cloudy this afternoon, 60% chance of showers, high of 12 degrees. Dawson City, 60% chance of showers with a high of 13. In Old Crow, flurries ending around noon, then mainly cloudy, high of plus 2. And along the Dempster Highway, we have a chance of flurries this afternoon with a high of plus 1. So there you go. You happy now?
1: Okay, well, but just for this morning, because I think the St. Francis of Assisi cap and gown is on later today and then the prom tomorrow night.
0: So hopefully the sun will come out and shine on them.
1: Yeah, for the strapless dresses and the like. So if you can fine-tune some of that. Yeah, hopefully not. So let's run through the temperatures right now. I can tell you 3 degrees, mostly cloudy in Whitehorse, Watson Lake 4, Teslin 2 degrees, and Haines Junction minus 2, Burwash 1 degree, Beaver Creek and Carmax both at 2, Faro 3, Mayo and Dawson both 4 degrees, Old Crow the cool spot minus 3 right now with northeast winds blowing at 21, gusts to 36 kilometers per hour, and on the northern portion of the Dempster Highway at the Rock River Weather Station, minus 1. East-southeast winds at 31, gusts to 47 kilometers per hour. Once again, Whitehorse, 3 degrees. And a reminder, once again, still two school buses not running this morning. Bus number 26 and bus number 28 in Whitehorse, according to myschoolbusmonitor.ca. 14 minutes now after 7. And time for sports with Paul McGowan. Good morning, Paul.
2: Good morning, Ellen.
1: So let's start on the ice. The Habs are hoping to extend their playoff run with a win later today in Carolina.
2: Yeah, and climbing back into this series with the Hurricanes will not be easy. We have talked about the lack of offense for Montreal, the lack of execution. People on sports radio are already looking ahead to the offseason and talking about the Canadiens as though they are finished. Head coach Martin St-Louis says the team is blocking all of that out.
3: I don't think we've stopped and worried about everything that's was talked about us even today. You know, I don't think we really care what people say about us. We've gotten better every year without worrying what people think we should be or not be. And that, to me, that's just the noise. We don't worry about the noise. We just, you know, we wake up every day trying to win the day, you know, and that's what we're going to try to do.
2: Now, if Habs fans are looking for hope, the team did come back from a 3-1 series deficit just 5 years ago in 2021, and the last team to win a conference final after trailing 3-1 was the New Jersey Devils in 2000, and part of that team was Claude Lemieux, the former Hab who died yesterday and who carried the torch out at Bell Center in Game 3. So maybe some inspiration there as well. Puck drop today at 5 p.m.
1: All right. Let's go to baseball now. Last night saw another tight game for the Blue Jays.
2: Another tight game, another one that goes the Blue Jays' way, though. 2-1 over the Orioles last night, and kind of a fun matchup on Thursday in the sense that Toronto was up against former teammate Chris Bassitt. Yeah. He was a huge part of the World Series run last year, also a huge part of the clubhouse. He is credited with helping build that culture, that sort of team-wide friendship that got talked about so much. And he nearly got the best of the Jays last night. Here's John Schneider on what he saw from his former pitcher.
4: Looked very familiar. I thought his stuff was pretty good. He threw really well, kept us on the ground quite a bit. And, you know, Hemi clipping him there with the curveball was obviously big. But Chris pitched really well, man. He had a pretty deliberate game plan and stuck to it.
2: Yeah, the only blemish against Bassitt was an Andrés Giménez home run in the third inning. The Jays win it, Ellen, on a bases-loaded walk in the eighth inning. The offense still struggling, so they will take those runs where they can get them. They will try it again this afternoon. It's a 4 p.m. first pitch from Baltimore.
1: All right. Himmy's my favorite player, by the way, so I always like to see him do well.
2: Nice.
1: Let's finish with tennis. Big news from the French Open.
2: Well, what a day for Victoria Mboko. She wins her second round match yesterday over Katerina Siniakova, but that is not what reporters wanted to talk to her about afterward. That's because Serena Williams appears to be ready to make a comeback to tennis, and she wants to do it, according to reports, as part of a doubles pairing with Victoria Mboko. And so all of a

0: sudden, in the middle of a Grand Slam, the 19-year-old Mboko has to answer questions about maybe playing next to one of the best of all time.
1: Me and Serena have stayed in touch, which is really, really nice because, you know, I really look up to her. And I mean, the fact that she even knows me is it's very exciting. But I feel like if she's ready to come back on her own terms, then I feel like it's up to her to announce that.
0: From a PR perspective, expertly handled by Mboko there. We'll find out soon whether the comeback is official. Serena is apparently targeting the Queen's Club Championships for her comeback, and those start in just under 2 weeks. Mboko, by the way, Ellen, in the middle of all of this, also still has tennis to play. She'll play her third round match tomorrow.
2: All right, Paul, thanks for this. Have a good weekend.
0: Thanks, Ellen. You too.
2: That's Paul McGowan with CBC Sports. We're at 18 minutes now after 7. Well, another famous Yukon Road stop has been lost. Braeburn Lodge on the North Klondike Highway between Whitehorse and CarMax closed this week. It has been famous for its massive cinnamon buns, big burgers, hearty bowls of homemade soup over 60 years in operation. In an online post, the lodge owners announced the business was closed indefinitely as they were dealing with health issues. They also said the lodge was hit hard by a rough winter that left a lot of the property in bad shape. Kirsten Algar is with Yukon Tours. They organize driving tours on the Klondike Highway, which passes by Braeburn. AirPlay host Dave White spoke with her about why the tour group always recommended the lodge as a stop.
3: Just the experience. It's not just a road stop. It's road experience is how I describe it. Just the atmosphere. I love how the dogs always run out and greet you. The food, obviously, the cinnamon buns. The split pea soup is to die for. So it's just, like I said, it's an experience.
4: What kind of response, I mean, have you heard anybody that you booked talk about it?
3: Yeah, no, it's always positive. 'Cause you can try to describe it, but you can't until you actually see it. So just like the old building and just the customer service they have and just the atmosphere and where it is, it's just so remote. People don't understand how remote it actually is.
4: Now, as you mentioned that, you know, you can't describe it. And I think when I talk about Rancheria or the Pit, the Westminster, this is the thing. And this is the thing in places like the Yukon that, you know, you can't build it, right? Like it's something that it was built a long time ago. It's settled in, and that's what makes it different and special. It's not just another stop, right? It's something that it's there's only one of them.
3: Yeah, it's experience.
4: So when you have, like, how important is that? Like, what are you going to do now? Do you know?
3: I don't know. I spent all morning like changing our itineraries around. I don't know. I'm so hopeful with the Yukon community. Everybody always does come together when things like this happen. So I'm sure if it's something along the road further down or shorter up, but I know with the Yukon vibe, it will come together somehow, some way.
4: Well, yeah, certainly stops in CarMax still have that vibe.
3: Mm-hmm.
4: Did you have to work with the people at Braeburn very much, or is it something, would you talk to them before they put that stop on the list?
3: No, it's pretty much just stop. They're always super welcoming. Even like personally driving by, I would always stop in and grab a snack, stretch my legs, obviously use the bathroom every time.
4: How have you seen the lodge? I mean, how you've been in there a few times. Have you seen the lodge change over the years?
3: Like I've only had the privilege of being in the Yukon for about 5 years. So I've probably gone at least once a year. So slowly but surely, but it's very always remained the same in my eyes.
4: Yeah. I mean, when you go back to it, you go back to the 90s when the bus tours were crazy, you know, and they had, you would get 10, 12 buses at a time unloading people. And like, it was wild how the place was heaving. But that's not really, and there's still a bit of that in the Yukon, but that's not really a huge part of our tourism industry anymore, I don't think.
3: The tourism industry has definitely dramatically changed, I would say. Like, again, 2013, I came down on a bus with a bunch of other kids working at Dawson City in the Westmark, and I remember it being like just this amazing little stop. There was like a bunch of old cars on the highway, the old gas tanks, and it was just such an experience coming from Ontario and not seeing this like vast remote area.
4: They don't have cinnamon buns the size of your head in Ontario. Is that what you're saying?
3: That's obviously why I moved here.
2: That's Kirsten Algar with Yukon Tours speaking with CBC's Dave White. CBC's TJ Deer drove to Braeburn Lodge yesterday. He spoke with people who also drove on the North Klondike Highway only to discover the lodge was closed for good.
5: Yeah, Braeburn.

0: Lodge is now seemingly officially closed for good. Just what's your immediate reaction to that?
1: Disappointed. Our next door neighbor, they're originally from Winnipeg. They moved to Rocky Mountain House in Alberta, and we were heading up to the Yukon, and they said this was a must stop, that we'd regret it if we didn't stop and have one of the... So we're disappointed, but it is what it is.
0: Yeah, yeah. And you said you heard that it was going to be closing like sort of later in the month, eh? And then now all of a sudden it's closed. What were you sort of hoping to get from coming here?
1: Well, we just enjoy them. So to see something huge, it would have been nice. We enjoy our sweets.
2: Well, it's like a shocker because we left all the way from Whitehorse coming here to just get some snacks. They really do good stuff, right? And went to the door and it was just closed. And we thought it would be open later, but then you came along and said it's closed for good. I'm like, wow. Might as well we just head on to CarMax. We ain't gonna come all this way for nothing, right? Yeah. But it was a wonderful place. Wonderful place. Wonderful place on the highway to just stop and enjoy something and move on again. But that's life. Sometimes we're up, sometimes we're down, right?
3: I was surprised that it was shutting down. I thought we were gonna come out and have a large cinnamon bun and a coffee or whatever, and yeah, I was just surprised. But the sign is there, but it didn't say closed or open yet. I was just surprised that it was closed.
2: The person that's there is always welcoming and warm, you know, to everyone, and nice. So you have a good customer service and you have a good bun or whatever sandwich you get, then you just feel good leaving. Everything just turns up to be good. Yeah. I'll miss it for sure. I will. Yeah.
4: That's CBC's TJ Deer speaking with people outside Braeburn Lodge yesterday, a popular stop on the way to and from Dawson City. The owner was not available for comment, but a former lodge worker told CBC News the owner was hoping to open one last time this summer. You can read more and see photos on our website. There, the story's up at cbc.ca/north. It's really been kind of a nostalgic month here. Braeburn closing. We lost Rancheria Lodge on the Alaska Highway and the Westminster Hotel and the Pitt in Dawson, both to fires. In Whitehorse, people have been watching the Quanlin Twin Cinema crews work to demolish it on 4th Avenue. For nearly 40 years, that cinema was a place where people gathered, hands deep in buttered popcorn under the glowing light of the big screen. It closed its doors in late 2021. Now the building is being stripped down to bare wood, leaving the iconic Cinema 1 and Cinema 2 signs up right now. John Bunbury grew up in the Lake LeBarge area. He says the Quanlin Twin Cinemas was more than a movie theater. CBC's Grace Knapp spoke with him outside the building yesterday.
5: I'm not 100% sure if it was Willow or The Lion King. If it was Willow, I would have been 4 or 5 years old. And if it was Lion King, then I was about 9 or 10 years old. So it was like a huge lineup of people during like a big movie come out or whatever. And it would wrap around the building and you would come in and there's a whole wall of incoming movies. And the line would inch forward and forward and the ticket booth would be near the entrance or near the exit, sorry. And once you bought your ticket, you can go in and it was like this huge vast of like hundreds of people running around. There was an arcade in the back in between the two theaters. And you had your concession stand on the left-hand side. The one showing that I will never forget because it's embarrassing would be Gladiator, because I watched that 7 times, sometimes back-to-back. So coming here on the weekend, Friday night or something like that with my friend Justin or my cousin Celia, we would race to the arcade because there was always like a competition between the arcade games, and there was like a dozen people in line waiting, and they had their quarters lined up on each arcade system. It was, I don't know, it was such a thrilling experience because I grew up at Lake LeBarge and, you know, we don't have a movie theater out there, and this was the big city for us. Definitely a nostalgic feeling. I'm definitely going to miss this

0: place. There's a lot of fond memories that I can't come up with right now. Probably American Werewolf in Paris, my first horror movie here. And I sat front row and center, and it scared the bejesus out of me. It was such a thrilling experience, and I definitely would love to live that again. Tons of families come here all the time and share wonderful memories here, and definitely like a huge chunk of White Horse's soul, like that's gonna be gone. Yeah, there was an individual that was talking about dinosaurs, the candy that they used to sell here way back when. And a part of that, like, as soon as I read that comment about that, I totally had this, like, weird taste that I can't get out of my mouth now. And I think that's what's going to impact this community. It's like something like that, a story like that is going to pop up, and it's just going to be a very sad feeling of not being able to obtain that again.
1: That's John Bunbury sharing some memories, some of his memories at the Quanlin Twin Cinema outside the building as it's being demolished on 4th Avenue in Whitehorse. One movie theater, of course, still operating here in the city. That's the Yukon Theater on Wood Street, run by the Yukon Film Society. Lots of renovations going on inside there. Some work in the lobby, the new screen, the sound, and new seats, which I think everyone's happy about. Nancy was reminding me...
2: Yeah, I was wondering if you have any memories at the Quanlin Cinema.
1: Nancy reminded me that Cheryl and Nancy and I went to see Twilight. So I know I saw Twilight. I don't remember exactly when that was. Sometime in the, 2000s or something, I guess. Anyway, yeah. And you know what else they did there? Now, the Film Society shows a lot of, more artsy kind of films at the Yukon Theater, but the Sunday night art films were a popular one at the Quanlin Cinema on Sunday nights, if you could see those.
2: And dinosaurs?
1: Apparently. I didn't get the dinosaurs, but my kids probably remember those. So we want to hear your memories of the Quanlin Twin Cinemas. So what was the first movie you saw there? You can email or send a voice memo to yukonmorning@cbc.ca. We love taking those walks down memory lane. You can text us. Ross has our cell phone beside him, 335-1653. Send us a note on Messenger @cbcyukon. Better yet, leave a message on our listener line and tell your own story. 668-8460. Coming up in the next half hour, we'll find out how the late spring has impacted some Yukoners when it comes to doing their favorite pastimes. 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It's 7:30.
3: This is the CBC News. Good morning. I'm Talar Stockton. Reuben Van Claveren, who was reported missing on April 1st, 2026, was located deceased in Whitehorse on Wednesday, according to RCMP. The police say there is no evidence to suggest criminal involvement. The Yukon Coroner's Service has now presumed as primary responsibility. In a statement, the Yukon RCMP and the Yukon Coroner's Service extend their sincere condolences to Van Claveren's family and friends during this difficult time. Anyone seeking mental wellness supports is encouraged to visit yukon.ca/mental wellness. Is thawing permafrost changing the quality of Yukon's water systems? A new study by researchers at Carleton University in Ottawa says yes. Now, the question they're asking is, how much is it changing? Chris McIntyre has more.
4: Researchers have regularly been studying streams along the Dempster Highway. What they found in some streams is pH levels are reaching toxic levels. The cause of this is thawing permafrost seeping into the water. Elliot Skierskin is the lead author of this study from Carleton University.
5: It's immediately highly concerning in affected streams because the water is totally unsuitable for fish or aquatic organisms.
4: Skierskin says in some streams, the pH levels are so acidic it can dissolve metal culverts used in the highway. He says the good news is water quality does improve when tests were done in bigger rivers. Benoit Turcotte is a senior researcher who specializes in hydrology at Yukon University. Turcotte says where there's no fish, there's no birds and mammals, which has major implications on the entire ecosystem.
6: This is probably among the most important issues in terms of hydrology that Yukon has faced in a long time.
4: Turcotte says the best way to address this is by reducing carbon emissions and advancing research on the issue. Chris McIntyre, CBC News, Dawson City.
3: UConn Member of Parliament Brendan Hanley is defending the federal government's shift in climate policy following a high-profile

0: high-profile resignation in his party. Former Environment Minister Stephen Guibault resigned as a Liberal MP Wednesday. Guibault attributed his resignation to what he calls Canada's backsliding on climate action. Hanley acknowledged the friction, but he says the government's new direction is what Canada needs, and that this is an important moment to prioritize working with all provinces and territories, especially Alberta, to achieve climate goals.
1: This is the approach that we need. We're living in a completely different world than we were even a couple of years ago. So I think there are obviously some differences in approach.
0: Hanley described Guibault as an extremely well-informed, passionate, and treasured colleague. He says he expects the former minister to continue inspiring climate change outside of Parliament. After the loss of the Rancheria Lodge and the Westminster Hotel to fires, the Yukon is losing yet another iconic building. The Brayburn Lodge has closed its doors. The popular rest stop was famous for its burgers and cinnamon buns. For years, it also served as a checkpoint for the Yukon Quest sled dog race. TJ Deer has more.
2: A gloomy moment in a gloomy day. Hail on the first day of the indefinite closure of the Brayburn Lodge. Amon Cameron came with some friends, hoping to get some of the lodge's famous cinnamon buns.
3: It's like a shocker because we left all the way from Whitehorse coming here to just get some snacks. They really do good stuff.
2: Alberta resident Margaret Reiner stopped by on her way to Tuktoyaktuk with some friends of her own.
4: And we were heading up to the Yukon, and they said this was a must stop.
2: Lodge Falls and Brad Cathers' riding of Lake LaBarge.
5: I certainly have a lot of memories of Brayburn Lodge going back over the decades and enjoyed stopping there many times.
2: The owner was not available for comment, but a former lodge worker told CBC News the owner was hoping to open the lodge one last time this summer. TJ Deer, CBC News, at the Brayburn Lodge between Whitehorse and Carmax.
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6: Thanks so much, Talar. And more buses to tell you about this morning. Let me see. We have buses number 26, 28, which we've been mentioning, not running this morning, and also bus number 37 not running. Yeah, so those three buses not running. That's according to my schoolbusmonitor.ca. Weatherwise, Ross, today we're going to talk more about Yukoners patiently waiting for some warmer weather, but what can we expect this weekend?
7: I've been bringing plants in and out, back and forth.
6: You're not
7: back
6: alone.
7: And forth. Yeah, and the tomato plants, I don't think they're ready for this.
6: No.
7: They're not ready yet to be outside permanently. Kind of a mixed bag today. Sun and cloud, chance of showers for Whitehorse, high of 12. Watson Lake, some fog patches this morning, high of 13. Teslin, sun and cloud today, chance of showers later this afternoon, high of 11. Atlin, sun and cloud with a 30% chance of showers this afternoon, and only getting up to a high of plus 8. Haines Junction, sun and cloud today, a chance of flurries, and that'll probably change to a chance of rain, high of 14 for Haines Junction. Kalani Lake, a few flurries this morning, changing to a few rain showers around noon, high of 7 degrees for Pelly and Carmax. Chance of flurries or rain showers, changing to a chance of rain showers this afternoon, high of 12. Fair and Ross River, cloudy today, 30% chance of rain showers, high of 9. Beaver Creek, chance of showers this afternoon with a high of 11. Mayo, becoming cloudy this afternoon, 60% chance of showers, high of 12 degrees. For Dawson City, 60% chance of showers with a high of 13. Old Crow, flurries ending around noon, then mainly cloudy, high of plus 2. And along the Dempster Highway, 60% chance of flurries this afternoon with a high of plus 1. Yeah, so...
6: Okay,
7: yeah.
6: So not your tomatoes yet, but you've put your potatoes in, right?
7: Yeah, I did. So I'm looking forward to potatoes.
6: Yes, later in the summer. I noticed the Yukon Grain Farm, they posted on Instagram too. They've got their potatoes in, and they said, as per neighborhood lore, when the leaves are the size of a squirrel's ear, it's time to put the seeds in the ground. So... There you
7: I
6: go.
7: Love that.
6: I know. Some good tips.
7: Yeah, I didn't
6: there
7: notice for... the size of the squirrel's
6: no,
7: ear.
6: You're going to have to do some measurement, but you're already in. You're
7: yeah,
6: good.
7: We're
6: so,
7: good. Yeah. We're good.
6: Okay. Let's run through temperatures right now. In Whitehorse, 3 degrees, mostly cloudy. Partly cloudy in Watson Lake and 4. Teslin, 2 degrees. And Haines Junction, minus 2. Beaver Creek and Carmax, both plus 2. And Burwash, plus 1. Good morning to Faro, mostly cloudy, 3 degrees for you. Mayo, sunny and 4. Dawson, mostly cloudy and 4. Old Crow, the cool

0: spot, -3 right now, and it's windy with northeast winds at 21, gusts to 36 kilometers per hour. And Rock River on the Dempster Highway, -1 with east-southeast winds at 31, gusts to 47 kilometers per hour. Once again, Whitehorse, mostly cloudy, 3 degrees, and we're at 22 and a half minutes now before 8 o'clock. Well, are you waiting for warmer weather? It's a popular activity for many Yukoners this spring. Environment Canada says temperatures in the territory have been below average for March, April, and even May. That means Yukoners have delayed the start of some of their favorite spring pastimes. Rob Ingram is president of the Yukon Archery Club. He says this is the latest in the year the club has started. Ingram spoke about the delay to the season with CBC's George Morales.
1: Well, we're almost a month behind where we normally are. Well, normally we're setting up the first week of May up there, but we have to wait until the snow melts out on the trails that Biathlon skis on before we can get in to set up our targets. And this year, here we are in the last week of May, and we're still not finished setting up. The snow just cleared out sufficiently last week for us to be able to set targets up.
2: Have you experienced this before?
1: No, this is absolutely the latest we've ever set up. Sometimes, due to the snow melt, the trails will be a little bit soggy. So, for example, we can't get a vehicle in there. But this year is you couldn't even walk in some places. There was so much snow until the middle of May.
2: How long's the outdoor season to begin with?
1: We usually go from the beginning of May and we shut down at the beginning of October.
2: Okay, so it's a decent length, but yeah, losing a month still after a long winter is kind of annoying.
1: Well, it's incredibly annoying because a lot of us live for the outdoor season. When you get a month knocked off with other summer activities, you're losing a lot of shooting time up there.
2: Does the wind affect archery?
1: Yes, it would if we were shooting out in the field. Fortunately, most of our targets are in the forest, so the wind isn't such a factor, and it thankfully keeps the mosquitoes down.
2: Okay, now we're talking about archery, but you've lived in the Yukon for a long time. How has the no spring, if you will, or late spring affected your life otherwise?
1: Well, everything's a little bit behind. You know, for example, we've got a cabin that's a kilometer into the bush, and until 2 weeks ago, we couldn't get in there without snowshoes. And we've still got patches of snow in the bush, and makes traveling around and chores very difficult.
2: Still love the Yukon, or have you?
1: Oh yeah. I just came back from 2 weeks down south in Victoria and Kelowna, and as much as I love it down there, I'd come back here every single time. It's just, the people and all that. Mind you, it was really nice to have some summer weather. You know, it was in the mid-20s in Kelowna. It was pretty nice.
0: Rob Ingram says the archery club is now up and running. Gardeners have also had to be patient before putting out their plants. Annie Avery and Arla McFarlane are longtime Yukoners and avid gardeners.
3: Well, it's a slow spring. There's no doubt about it. It would be nicer if it was an early spring. Well, I've got my garlic in the ground. It's usually the first. Honestly, the earth, I think, was defrosted earlier this year than some years. I don't really keep notes, though. So my garlic's in, and I have ground row covers. So I have some things planted, but they're under cover. So I haven't lost anything yet. It's not an early spring, but it's not a later spring either. I mean, received wisdom is that planting in after the first full moon in June is a good plan, or at least the end of the first week of June. So we're still in advance of that at the moment.
4: I did jump the gun, but I think we get all head up about things. If we went back and talked to some really old timers, that we might find out there have been other late springs. It's not something unusual. It is discouraging for people who are very avid about it. I lost my squash, which I put out so early and so carefully nurtured. The morning I got up and saw about half an inch of ice on the dog water outside, I knew I was in trouble. But like our Garland. My

0: garlic is in, and my horseradish that wintered over came up and is growing, but I haven't planted my carrots or potatoes yet, but I might start that with some ground cover.
1: Well, the days are longer, so what we lack in length of season, we gain in length of day.
0: Yes, and don't worry, next year's going to be different. And if you wait 10 minutes, the weather's going to be different. So we just live with it. We love it here and we live here.
2: Those are Whitehorse Gardeners Annie Avery and Arlen McFarlane. Arlen mentioned there the full moon. There is one this Sunday. Now, that's technically May 31st, but hopefully that will mean we can put plants out next week. Derek Lee is a meteorologist with Environment Canada.
3: Definitely, I would say, like, for March, April, and even leading into May, we've been seeing some below average temperature trends in the Yukon. And that, over the last few months, we've probably gotten a lot more snowpack compared to the previous years. And for precipitation, I think we are actually trending in, like, near to normal to above normal for May itself. But over the last few months, it's definitely been noticeably wetter. So it's just totally adding to the cold in the form of snowpack for precipitation. So this year in particular, I think Yukon, pretty much everywhere, has a really, really good snowpack, and just thanks to the cold temperatures that have lasted with us for a really long time.
4: So it's fair for gardeners to feel like they've been waiting, and other folks that enjoy those spring activities.
3: Exactly. I think snow is somewhat welcomed in places other than the Yukon, just talking about drought for BC particularly, like, we do want a heavy, healthy snowpack, but we don't want too much snow, because too much snow usually leading into late spring and the early summer months, that can mean flooding for a lot of people, unfortunately. And our summer forecast, the trends we're looking at for, you know, both BC and Yukon, just along the Pacific here, we are looking at above normal temperature trends upcoming for the next few months. So something to keep in mind that, you know, when we do get above normal temperature trends, that could rapidly melt snow and lead to, you know, flooding conditions if it were to coincide, you know, at the right time.
4: Okay. So, I mean, obviously we don't want a drought, but good things come to those who wait. Sounds like good weather might be around the corner for Yukoners.
3: It might be, but I think we will have to get through some melting of some sort, and hopefully we get through the gradually and not see too much excessive melt in a very short period of time, because that would definitely lead to probably flooding for Yukon.
4: Now, it seems like our flags have had a really good spring in terms of activity. Is it hard to measure wind strength or wind activity and whether it's been windier than normal?
3: Yeah, I would say that in the Yukon, generally, wind is not a abnormal phenomenon for your fall and winter months. In fact, that's probably the most of the time you get the wind basically from Pacific storms moving into the region. And I would say it is very hard to capture wind itself, because most people in the Yukon somewhat live in a valley in most cases. So when you have a weather station that's, you know, specifically in parts of the valley, it may not always capture their high end wind events, but obviously we do see a lot of wind impacts in the Yukon for sure. It's just down to the stations that can measure it and where it's actually placed in location. Is it placed in a windier place, or is it placed in a place where it's less wind prone? So we do have a lot of variances when it comes to measuring the wind and from the weather stations.
2: That's Derek Lee, a meteorologist with Environment and Climate Change Canada. So we do have a chilly weekend ahead, but Monday, June the 1st, after the full moon, it's looking warmer, 20 Celsius for Whitehorse, Mayo, Dawson, Old Crow getting up to 17 Celsius. So things warming up, they're forecast to anyway next week. And also retired weather specialist David Miller will look back on May for us. So we hope to be able to recap the May weather as well coming up on Monday on Yukon Morning. Coming up this weekend, Whitehorse rock and blues band Cabin playing the 98 Saturday night. Here they are now, Blue Diamonds.

0: Simmons Cabin playing the 98 tomorrow night, the Swinging Pines there tonight, and over at Lefty's Well, All-Stars David Vincent and the Invaders playing with Kim Rogers and Gemini Fire opening that show. And in Dawson City, I believe Everage and Practitioner coming up from Vancouver, and Sundowner and Fleabane playing the Palace Grand, Westminster Pitt show, but happening at the Palace Grand. So that's set for Saturday night. Well, the best television and cinema this country has to offer will be celebrated Sunday evening. The Canadian Screen Awards will be broadcast and streamed widely. Comedian and actor Andrew Fung is hosting it. If you love CBC's North of North and Crave's Heated Rivalry and films that include 40 Acres and Blue Heron and Nirvana, the band, the show, the movie, you'll want to tune in. For more on what to expect, we're joined by Tammy Frick. She's Chief Executive Officer of the Academy of Canadian Cinema and Television. Good morning, Tammy.
1: Good morning, Ellen. How are you today?
0: I'm doing well. How would you characterize this year's nominees in Canadian television and film?
1: Well, it's a big year, I think, for Canadian television and film. Our nominees are definitely representing a very confident industry, a lot of ambition. And I have to say, I mean, we're resonating globally with so many of these stories, which is just wonderful.
0: Yeah. Well, walk us through some of the films that are nominated. What can people see?
1: Yeah, absolutely. So leading the nominations this year is 40 Acres, and it's one of the most talked about Canadian films of the year. It's a post-apocalyptic thriller set in the future where families really just fighting to protect their farm. It's a survival film full of action, just really well done. The acting is absolutely phenomenal.

0: a big breakout film that did extremely well across Canada, Nirvana, the band, the show, the movie. And if you haven't followed the cult phenomenon over the years, you're in for a bit of a ride. It's very uniquely Canadian. The comedy is just, you know, it's developed a passionate following for a reason. It's exceptionally original and just delightfully offbeat in so many ways. And then I have to mention Blue Heron, a beautiful, beautiful film that just depicts a Hungarian immigrant family living on Vancouver Island. But it's just so beautifully crafted, and the timing of this drama just flows so beautifully. And it's a great story about family and memory and identity and perception. And it really just has a little bit of everything.
1: Yeah, I know our film columnist, Rachel Ho, loved that one. And it's going to be coming to the Yukon Theater next week, I believe. So, and Nirvana, the band, the show, the movie, it showed at our film festival earlier this year. But a lot of Canadians, you know, still haven't seen these films. So what needs to happen, do you think, to get more people out?
0: You know, this exactly what you're saying, all these wonderful regional cine clubs and various things that happen, film festivals. I mean, this is the way these films originally initially get out there. I think what happens after that is different than what used to happen. It was always, you know, everyone looked to theatrical release. There's more opportunities for these films to have an audience. I think the problem is the congestion. I mean, there's so many wonderful streaming platforms that will often take on these films. But the problem is, how do we get Canadians to know where to find them? So that's part of the conversation happening now. I think there's a lot of opportunity around discoverability. And the other piece of that, and the Academy sees itself as playing a big part of this. I mean, these awards go to these iconic creations, and this is what it's all about. That's one part of that marketing vehicle to help Canadians find these wonderful works.
1: Okay, so those are the films. What about, tell us about some of the television shows that are nominated.
0: Yeah, I mean, we've got, again, such a huge year. North of North, breakout Canadian series that's doing well here and abroad again, that brings tons of humor, heart, all about, you know, family relationships, and just set in the beautiful Arctic of Canada and, you know, a part of our country that we don't often get to see in real time. So it's absolutely spectacular. Heated Rivalry. I mean, what a bold, wonderful success this has been, again, internationally. This is, you know, there's watch parties, there's trivia nights attributed to this particular show. It's just exploding everywhere. And then you'll see a lot of the TV nominations rounded out by some of the great procedural dramas that we do. Law and Order Toronto, Criminal Intent, Allegiance is another one. And, you know, Canada's renowned for that type of work, and they're very well represented in this year's nominees.
1: Right. What are some of the overall themes and storylines that you're seeing that, you know, combine all these nominations in television and film production, that the stories that we're telling in this country these days?
0: Yeah, you know, it's interesting how that often reflects what's happening throughout the country. And it's, I wouldn't say, there's so many different genres, so it's very hard to just focus in on one specific theme. But what we are seeing themes around identity and belonging. So creators are really exploring what it means to be Canadian today through a wide range of cultural and regional and very, very personal perspectives. We're also seeing some strong connection community themes. So, you know, stories that even if they're dealing with extreme conflict or uncertainty, there's always kind of an underlying focus on relationships and resilience, making sure everyone is okay. And I think at the end, it's really just, these are authentic ways of telling stories. And these real and specific stories are what's of most interest, it seems, to Canadians and people living abroad.
1: Yeah. How important is, you know, really digging into that Canadian culture, you know, in this day and age of you know, many people trying to buy Canadian food and travel and having staycations, that kind of thing?
0: Yeah, you're absolutely right. You know, it's so interesting how things happen, and it there's always an effect. And one of the effects is Canadians are looking to Canadiana, and they're doing so in content as well. So there's an opportunity. We can't miss this opportunity. It's a great way for us to showcase what amazing talent we have here in the cultural space when it comes to any type of screen-based media. And Canadians are paying attention and are engaging. So it is, it's been absolutely wonderful. Although, yeah, it's interesting how, you know, the world does matter around us. And when things change, we also adapt differently.
1: Yeah. All right. So it's all being celebrated Sunday night. What can we expect in terms of the award

0: show?
1: Well, we have the most amazing host. Andrew Fung is going to bring so much heart and, of course, wonderful humor to the show. I think we'll have we've done an amazing job of blending, you know, iconic, legendary Canadian celebrity. Mike Myers will be there to accept an award. And then a lot of the new upcoming, you know, Hudson Williams from Heated Rivalry and Sophie Nélis will be there. Anna Lam from North of North will be one of the presenters. Then we have, you know, Shamir Anderson, Wynonna Earp fame, John Wick film fame, Kedin Vaness, who's currently hosting Traders Canada. She also has a long history of wonderful Quebecois film. Alan Hawko with his new series, St. Pierre. We know him from Republic of Doyle. So just all these wonderful people coming together to present. Some great surprises built in that I don't want to give away. You've got to tune in Sunday at 8 o'clock. And then, of course, it's all about the acceptance speeches. Those are the heartfelt moments that are, you know, unpredictable and beautiful. So we're really looking forward to it.
0: Absolutely. Yeah, I'm looking forward to it, too. Tammy, thanks so much for setting this up for us.
1: Oh, thank you so much for having me this morning. Enjoy the rest of your day.
0: That's Tammy Frick, Chief Executive Officer of the Academy of Canadian Cinema and Television. The Canadian Screen Awards will air Sunday night, 8 o'clock on CBC, CBC Gem, Crave, CTV, Global, and Stack TV. Just over a minute away from World Report at 8, let's check back in with Talar Stockton to find out what's happening locally in our news. Hi, Talar.
2: Hi, Ellen. Hi, Ross. Quick look ahead to the 8:30 newscast. The permafrost across the northern Yukon is thawing, and that's affecting some streams in and around the Dempster Highway area, which could probably have some serious effects on local wildlife. And the Brayburn Lodge is closing. That lodge on the North Klondike Highway served as a checkpoint along the Yukon Quest sled dog race, and it was renowned for its extremely large cinnamon buns. Weird to talk about it in past tense, but we'll have that story for you at 8:30. Ellen.
0: All right. Thanks so much, Talar. Also coming up in the next hour of our program, we're going to talk more about food. CBC's Andrew Hines learns about a dinner party that's helping a 19-year-old with autism find his community. So that story is coming up as well. Slides in the Dawson City area are being monitored to see how much they're moving. We'll get an update when we speak with the Yukon Geological Survey in the next hour. You're listening to Yukon Morning. Coming up to 8 o'clock.

This is Yukon Morning on a Friday. Good morning. I'm Ellen Jones. What kind of risks are posed by the Sunnydale and Moosehide slides in the Dawson area? We'll speak with the Yukon Geological Survey about monitoring the slides and what they're learning. Four courses being prepared by one 19-year-old. We'll learn about one of Whitehorse's most meaningful dinner parties coming up in this last half hour of Yukon Morning.

0: 11 minutes after 8. Talara is back with her local news headlines. Good morning, Talara.
1: Good morning, Ellen. Good morning, Ross. And good morning to our studio guest as well. Looking ahead to the 8:30 newscast, in the northern Yukon, permafrost is thawing, and that is affecting the rivers and streams throughout. So we'll have that story for folks. And Yukon's premier is meeting with the prime minister in Ottawa in just a few hours' time for 1 p.m. Eastern. We don't know much more than that, but as we learn new information, we will share it with folks. So stay tuned. Ross, me and Ellen were just reflecting on how next Monday, or when we're back in the studio, it'll be June. So perhaps you can give us a look ahead to the start of summer, maybe?
2: Yeah, it's going to feel, we were mentioning this before when we were listening to George Moradis's story about a cooler spring than we normally expect. Yeah, so Monday in Whitehorse, high of, what was it? High of 20. Yes. Tuesday, high of 24.
3: And, holy moly.
2: Yeah, so the weekend's going to be a bit cool and wet.
1: One final push.
2: One final push. But yeah, let's just, we'll just make it to Monday. Today, not a bad day, a bit wet and a bit cool still. Sun and cloud for Whitehorse, chance of showers, high of 12. Watson Lake, sun and cloud today, high of 13. Teslin, sun and cloud with a high of 11 and a 30% chance of showers this afternoon. Atlin is a fairly cool day, high of 8 today, sun and cloud, chance of showers. Haines Junction, a mix of sun and cloud, a chance of rain showers or maybe even flurries, high of 14. A few flurries beginning this morning in Colony Lake, changing to rain showers around noon, high of

0: 7 degrees, Pelion Car Max, chance of flurries or rain showers, changing to rain showers, high of 12. Faro and Ross River, cloudy today, high of 9 for Beaver Creek, chance of showers this afternoon with a high of 11. In Mayo today, a chance of showers, high of 12 degrees. Dawson City, chance of showers with a high of 13. Old Crow, flurries ending around noon, then mainly cloudy, high of plus 2. And along the Dempster Highway, we have a chance of flurries this afternoon with a high of plus 1.
1: All right. Much of the Yukon now above zero. Whitehorse, 4 degrees. Sunshine in Watson Lake and 6 for you. Teslin, 3. Haines Junction right at 0. And at Burwash at Kluane Lake, mostly cloudy and 2 degrees. CarMax also 2. Beaver Creek and Faro, both 4 degrees. Mayo and Dawson, both 5. Still chilly in Old Crow, minus 3 with northeast winds at 24, gusts to 39 kilometers per hour. And Rock River on the Dempster, minus 1 with east-southeast winds at 50 kilometers per hour. Once again, Whitehorse, mostly cloudy, 4 degrees, and we're coming up to 14 minutes now after 8. Well, slides in Sunnydale and West Dawson and the Moosehide Slide right in Dawson City are being monitored for movement. The Yukon Geological Survey is watching the situation closely. What exactly are they watching and what are the actual risks? Dustin Rainey is the director of the Yukon Geological Survey, and he joins me now in the studio. Good morning, Dustin.
2: Good morning. Thank you.
1: Well, let's start with the Moosehide Slide. It's just so iconic in Dawson City when you arrive there, when you live there. So what's happening with it right now?
2: That's great. And I think using the word iconic is a good way to describe it. Even if you know nothing about geology or landscapes, even if you're a visitor, it's pretty easy to see that that's a pretty major feature above town. So in short, what it is, this is a slow-moving bedrock landslide. And in the past, it has moved quite a bit more. So there's, down by the river, we call the toe of the landslide. So you can tell that there was a lot of rock that moved from high up and ended up at the bottom of the slope. So if you look at it now, a lot of that is inactive lower down. But if you look higher up on the slopes are still moving. So they're slowly creeping along. And one of the big things that we do monitor for is to see if any of that movement increases. So we call that acceleration. And that usually that can happen over days or weeks or months. And if we're able to track that increase of movement, those are some of the key pieces of data that we can use to let people know if there's a reason to be concerned or maybe get out of the way. So yeah, it is important to point out that these are slow moving. There's nothing right now that suggests they're at risk of falling down tomorrow. So in addition to the movement, another one of the important things that we're looking at is to see if there's any adjacent areas to the current slide that weren't previously moving that are starting to show signs of movement.
1: Okay.
2: So really we're looking for acceleration of the Moosehide slide as well as new areas that that could potentially start moving.
1: Okay, so specifically, what are the latest results? Like how much movement are you seeing?
2: These are, I guess it's good to point out that this has been moving for thousands of years. So there used to be glaciers in the area. Dawson's right where the margins of those glaciers used to be. But since all that ice is cleared out, a lot of these slopes are no longer supported by ice. So that means that that they can start moving. So these have been moving for thousands of years. It's not that they all of a sudden started going. It's more that since people have been living beneath them, that we want to pay more attention to them. So right now, you're looking at generally a couple centimeters of movement a year. So we like to call that slow creep. There are some sections, little blocks that might move a little bit faster. But as a whole, the slide itself as a big complex is moving at several centimeters a year.
1: Okay. Any reason to be concerned about that when it's just several centimeters?
2: No, in geological times, we like to compare that to plate tectonics. So plates move around on the earth all the time, and the slowest ones are maybe a centimeter or two a year, up to 5 or 10 centimeters a year. So in terms of our slides, we're right in that same range of motion.
1: Okay.
2: So the earth is always moving in different ways and at different scales. So this particular rate in itself isn't anything to be concerned about.
1: Okay, and how do you calculate that? What kind of equipment do you have measuring all that?
2: A lot of different tools. So everything from using satellite imagery over time. We do one of the big things that's happened over the last few years is installing instruments on the slopes directly. So there's a multitude of types. Some of them are hooked up to GPS transceivers. So they're actually sending a signal of their location in real time. So we can track, look at a graph and see how it's been moving over the course of the entire year. So it's meant to be real time monitoring. In terms of Dawson, it can get really cold. So these things are remote. They have

0: batteries, and they have squirrels that like to chew on cables. So it does take some effort to keep them running so that we can actually have a constant monitoring of these and see how they're moving. There's also another interesting instrument that it's a, call them two stations that have a long cable between them. So if those two stations start moving apart from each other, then it actually starts triggering the sensor to tell that, oh, these two different places are moving apart from each other. Mm-hmm. So several different techniques are all being used to get a sense of how much motion and where that motion is.
1: In Whitehorse, we've seen, you know, obviously active situation with the Robert Service, landslide. We've seen, you know, some landslides with the on the North Klondike Highway in the Dawson area. So are we seeing any of that, you know, because of snow melt and the change? Are we seeing any of that with the Moosehide slide causing change there?
0: It's a great comparison because those are the slides that most people, the public, are familiar with. Those slides that you all described, they tend to be in what we call surface sediments. So they're shallower based, and they tend to respond a lot faster to things like snow melt, cold changes in weather, melting, influx of snow melt or rainwater. The Dawson slides, they are, I'll call them deeper seated bedrock slides. So what that means is they move on a slower scale, and they're a little bit more disconnected from your day-to-day or year-to-year weather patterns. So the one nice thing about it is that just because you get snow melt coming or you get spring coming, there's less of a concern that you're all of a sudden going to trigger a slide in those situations.
1: Okay, good. Yeah. I mean, I hate to ask this question, but how would the town of Dawson be impacted if there was a major slide with Moosehide?
0: Moosehide is, because it's easy to see where the motion was previously, there are a few houses along or close to the toe of the slide. So if you had another release, there are a few houses that could be impacted. Luckily, the trajectory of a slide wouldn't actually get directed to most of the town. So most of Dawson really isn't at risk of anything happening from the Moosehide slide. The other thing that is potentially at danger or at risk are the ferry landings, as well as the campground on the west side of the river. So if there's a portion of the Moosehide slide that if it did let go in a catastrophic fashion, a lot of that rock material would end up in the Yukon River. And what that would do was send what we call a displacement wave. So a big wave across the river. And it would really be, rather than the rock causing damage, it would be the impact of that wave could cause damage to the ferry landings as well as the campground.
1: Right. So that's why it's important to be measuring this, and it's good that we're not seeing very much movement.
0: Correct.
1: Right. Okay, so let's go to the other side of the Yukon River to West Dawson and talk about the Sunnydale slide. What are you seeing with that?
0: Now, the Sunnydale, the reason I like to talk about the Moosehide first is because it's so easy to see.
1: Yeah.
0: The thing about the Sunnydale slide is that if someone just stood on the side of the river and pointed it out to you, it wouldn't be very obvious at all. It's a bit more hidden. So if you know what to look for, then you can see the signs. So if you go out to the Sunnydale slide and start walking around, you'll see a couple of key features. One of them is that it cuts across the top of the World Highway, and with it moving at several centimeters a year, just year over year, there's one crack that runs across the highway and just slowly drops down at a few centimeters a year. So the highways folks have to come in and fill that in with material just to keep it from becoming a bigger bump, and even just having people not lose control of their vehicles if they hit that. So that's really the first sign that there was something going on. If you then start tromping into the bush, you can actually find a rock face where one side of it is dropping down to another. And when I say dropping down, this is still slowly. It's centimeters a year over thousands of years. So if you didn't know what to look for, you wouldn't necessarily know that those two sides are moving relative to each other. One of the most interesting features along one side of the slide, it's such a sharp dividing line that there are trees that straddle the boundary. So these are live trees that are getting ripped apart in real time. So their bases, they look like an inverted Y, where one side of the root system is on stable ground and the other side is moving slowly along with the slide towards the Yukon River, and they're being split apart in real time. It's just a really interesting feature to see, and very hard to ignore that that is showing that the ground is moving.
1: Yeah, absolutely. Okay, so what are there risks or concerns, I guess, for the top of the World Highway or any homes in

0: in that area with the Sunnydale slide?
1: Yeah, there are a few potential risks, and we all do like to say that these are potential because there's no guarantee that this will happen in our lifetimes or in our time frame. With the Top of the World and both Sunnydale roads across the slide, so if it were to have a big movement and really displace quite a bit, then you would obviously disrupt the any of the access. You would lose access on the Top of the World Highway as well as to the Sunnydale area. The other big one, I alluded to this on the Moosehide slide, but really the big issue is this is a large rock mass, and if it let go suddenly and dropped all that material into the Yukon River, you'd end up with a similar displacement wave scenario. And for Sunnydale, from the risk to greater population, that's really the event that we're most concerned about.
0: Okay. So, but just to sum up, how much movement is there with the Sunnydale slide, and how much concern is there there?
1: It's similar to the Moosehide. It's been moving for thousands of years. You're talking about several centimeters a year. And depending on where you are on the slide, it's a 500-meter long feature. So different parts of that aren't all moving at the same rate. So some of them are moving 1 or 2 centimeters a year. Some sections, we have up to 10 centimeters a year movement. The big thing, once again, been moving for thousands of years. One thing that some of this evidence has suggested that in the last few decades, it's been slowly accelerating. So not on a yearly basis, but if you really look at longer time scales, it does seem to be moving a little bit faster. So that's why we want to keep a closer eye on it.
0: Okay.
1: And the risks there are similar to the displacement wave scenario at the Moosehide slide. The big difference at Sunnydale is that where it's positioned, it's aiming right for right for Dawson City.
0: Right.
1: So where the Klondike River comes into the Yukon River, that's more or less where the direction that a wave would be sent. So the big concern there, even though there is a dike, the dike isn't that large. And what we'd say in the worst case scenario, a wave would be large enough to inundate about half of Dawson.
0: Okay.
1: And some of those, some of the infrastructure that would be in that path are things like the police station, water treatment plant, the power generating station. So there's a lot of this critical infrastructure that would potentially be in the way.
0: Yeah.
1: And then
0: okay.
1: As a lot of people know from Dawson, a lot of those buildings aren't necessarily attached to the ground. They're up on blocks. So if a wave did come through, they wouldn't necessarily want to stay in place.
0: Right. Good to note. But thank you. Thank you so much for coming in this morning.
1: Great.
0: It's
1: thank
0: Dustin
1: you.
0: Rainey. He's director of the Yukon Geological Survey. A monthly dinner party in Whitehorse is becoming a highlight for its attendees. The dinners include freshly baked bread, mouth-watering meat, as well as a selection of libations, including brandy and port. The whole affair seems like it would be hosted by an experienced older socialite. In fact, it's being put on by a 19-year-old man with autism. Yves LaMarche-Matuck has been in and out of Yukon youth group homes during his teenage years, but now he has his own apartment. CBC's Andrew Hines stopped by to learn about the man behind the menu.
2: All right, so my plan today, if everything goes well into plan, is to do a Dutch oven braised beef, brioche bread rolls, a gluten-free, dairy-free raspberry trifle.
3: There's a certain point I reach during this list.
2: White rice, a lentil loaf could also be considered a bean cake.
3: Roasted when I start to wonder,
2: sweet carrots, baked pollock.
3: How is this possible butter, for one man?
2: Cucumber salad, spinach salad, and arugula salad.
4: And this is one meal, just to be clear.
2: 100% yes. I only do these once a month, or else I'd have to take my wallet to the hospital.
3: But then I have to remind myself, this isn't just any man. This is Eve.
2: My name is Yves LaMarche-Matuck. I live in Whitehorse, Yukon, Canada.
3: Yves is a 19-year-old with high-functioning autism who loves food.
2: Currently, I have duck tongues, frog legs, beef, pork, chicken, lamb, goat, veal. I've got quail, partridge, the head of a partridge, silky chicken, blood pudding, deer meat, calf liver.
3: He loves comedy.
5: Testing 1, 2, 3. Good morning, Vietnam.
4: You're a bit of a comedian, eh?
5: A little bit, I guess. You know, I prefer to be a sit-down comedian.
4: I've been a stand-up comedian.
5: Yeah, well, you know, standing's a, you know.
4: It's easier on the legs.
5: It is.
3: But one of his main passions is hospitality.
2: When I turned 19, I did a very large party for my 19th birthday, and I did a beef Wellington for the first time, and it turned out great. Everybody had a great time. That was the biggest one I've

0: done so far. I think I had 9 or 10 people, which is cutting it a little close for this little apartment here.
1: This little apartment is the place Eve calls home. And he lives here by himself. Before that, he lived in a couple of youth group homes.
0: Moving into the group homes, it was definitely a shift. You know, like there was other youth around there, but I kind of viewed them as sort of as siblings who, you know, weren't as close to them as I would be to an actual sibling, but it was good to be around other people my own age.
1: Eve tells me it was in these group homes that he worked through a lot of his anxieties. Anxieties that don't mesh well with hosting dinner parties.
0: Well, you know, it was definitely an adjustment. I mean, there were, you know, I would sometimes have one-on-one staff to be with. It was definitely something to work around, for sure. But I did improve my social skills significantly in the government and the private group home I was in afterward. You know, it's kind of like exposure therapy. When someone has social anxiety, you throw them into a crowd of people and see what happens.
1: What ended up happening was he got more and more comfortable being around people. He started throwing dinner parties for other people in these group homes and even prepared meals for the community.
0: Well, when I lived at a group home in Regina, Saskatchewan, at Rancherlo, I was paid the equivalent above about $1 to $2 an hour at school to do vocational work like mowing lawns. So I made a $50 paycheck and I went to Walmart and I got a bunch of loaves of bread and eggs, and I got juice boxes and apples and other sort of stuff. And I made like 13 or 14 meals for the local homeless shelter and the, you know, bag lunches.
2: Can you describe what you're doing right now,
0: Jim? I am mixing.
1: Tonight, Eve is planning on hosting 6 people for dinner. It's just one of the perks he doesn't take for granted now that he lives alone.
0: I have never been happier being on my own. But I enjoy being able to manage my own meals, my own medication, you know, planning things out for myself, not having any overhead control. You know, I have control of my life finally, and I enjoy it so much where if I want to keep my house a mess, I can do that. It's not a mess. It's very clean, as I'm sure Andrew can confirm, but...
2: I can confirm.
0: But, well, thanks, Andrew. I'll pay you later for that.
1: For quite some time, Eve was told what he could and couldn't do. There were a lot of hands trying to help him. A lot of cooks in the kitchen, if you will. Cooks that he's grateful for. But now Eve has his own kitchen, and he's making his own menu. An extensive one, at that. The dinner gets underway in T-minus 4 hours as I start to head out. The beef is braising.
0: It's not really sizzling,
2: no, but it smells so good.
1: The dough is coming together.
0: All right.
1: And the cake for the trifle is in the oven.
0: 45 minutes, oh my.
1: The kitchen is becoming a little bit chaotic, but it's Eve's chaos. And across from that kitchen is a neatly set dinner table waiting for friends to sit down at it. It's another thing that Eve doesn't take for granted.
0: I didn't really have any friends growing up, but I have lots of friends these days, you know. Most of them over 45, you know, because they're simple, rational people. You know, their partying days are behind them, and they enjoy, just like me, they enjoy a glass of Madeira or port with a nice roast beef and veal cutlet, or, you know, that sort of thing.
3: That's Eve LaMarche-Mattuck speaking with CBC's culinary gourmand, Andrew Hines. 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It's 8:31.
4: This is the CBC News. Good morning. I'm Talar Stockton. Prime Minister Mark Carney is scheduled to meet with Premier Currie Dixon in Ottawa in a few hours. Currently, they're set to meet at 1 p.m. Eastern Standard Time. We'll be following this story as more information becomes available. And is thawing permafrost changing the quality of the Yukon's water systems? A new study by researchers at Carleton University in Ottawa says yes. Now the question they're asking is, how much is it changing the quality of water in the Yukon? Chris McIntyre has more.
5: Researchers have regularly been studying streams along the Dempster Highway. What they found in some streams is pH levels are reaching toxic levels. The cause of this is thawing permafrost seeping into the water. Elliot Skierskin is the lead author of this study from Carleton University.
6: It's immediately highly concerning in affected streams because the water is totally unsuitable for fish or aquatic organisms.
5: Skierskin says in some streams, the pH levels are so acidic it can dissolve metal culverts used in the highway. He says the good news is water quality does improve when tests were done in bigger

0: Rivers. Ben Watercott is a senior researcher who specializes in hydrology at UConn University. Turcotte says where there's no fish, there's no birds and mammals, which has major implications on the entire ecosystem.
1: This is probably among like the most important issues in terms of hydrology that UConn has faced in a long time.
0: Turcotte says the best way to address this is by reducing carbon emissions and advancing research on the issue. Chris McIntyre, CBC News, Dawson City.
2: Whitehorse residents are reflecting on decades of movie memories as the Quanlin Twin Cinema is being torn down. For nearly 40 years, the Quanlin Cinema was a place where people shared buttered popcorn with family and friends under the glowing light of the big screen. It closed in September 2021. Now, all that remains are the two Cinema 1, Cinema 2 signs hung against the bare wooden frame. John Bunbury grew up near Lake LaBarge and remembers traveling to Whitehorse just for the movies. He says the Quanlin Cinema was more than just a theater.
3: Definitely a nostalgic feeling. I'm definitely going to miss this place. Tons of families come here all the time and share wonderful memories here. And definitely like a huge chunk of Whitehorse's soul, like that's going to be gone.
2: The demolition of the cinema is stirring up not just dust, but decades of memories among UConners. As movie theaters across the north are shuttered, only three remain in operation, one in each of the three territories. The Braeburn Lodge between Whitehorse and Carmax has closed its doors. The popular rest stop was famous for its burgers and cinnamon buns, and also, for years, it served as a checkpoint for the Yukon Quest sled dog race. Ammon Cameron drove up with some friends from Whitehorse, only just to discover that the lodge was closed for good.
4: Might as well we just head out to Carmax. We ain't gonna come all this way for nothing, right? Yeah. But it was a wonderful place. Wonderful place. Wonderful place on the highway to just stop and enjoy something and move on again. But that's life. Sometimes we're up, sometimes we're down.
2: The owner was not available for comment, but a former lodge worker told CBC News the owner was hoping to open the lodge one last time this summer. And that's your CBC News for 8:30. For more news anytime, head to cbc.ca/north.
5: All right. Thanks so much, Talar Stockton in the CBC UConn newsroom. Thank you to Ross Bragg and to Grace Knapp for coming in early this morning and helping out on the show as well. Want to thank everyone who helped contribute to UConn Morning this week. Nancy Thompson is our current affairs producer. Andrew Hines, our associate producer. Thank you to Bruce Dela Cruz, Marie Soleil Desautels, TJ Deer, Chloe Diore Dupernier, Julian Green, Dana Hatherley, Chris McIntyre, Callie McTavish, Peter Pineda, Paul Tucker, Chris Windier, Sarah Exynos, and Katrin Pilkington. Gabrielle Planka and Colm Cobb-Howes are our assignment producers this week. Kathy John looks after scheduling. Chris Meager is our technician. And Cheryl Kawaja is executive producer at CBC UConn. Hope you join George Moradis today in for Leonard Linklater at noon for the Midday Cafe. Dave White is your host on AirPlay, which starts at 4 o'clock this afternoon. And hope you tune in to The Weekender with Jared Monkman on Saturday and Sunday here on CBC UConn. Virginie Ann is hosting Northbeat on CBC television tonight from Yellowknife. So that starts at 5 p.m. our time. So break a leg, Virginie. And I hope everyone has a safe long weekend. Stay, not long weekend, weekend.
6: Stay, I wish. I know. Is something you know that I don't?
5: Apparently not. But we'll be back on Monday. So not taking a long weekend when it's going to be summer, apparently. So hopefully the weather forecast holds there. We'll talk to you Monday.

0: at some point, it all becomes too heavy. There was so much that happened to me during that time, and not just Epstein, but after Epstein as well, that it broke me down.
1: Charlene Rochard is the only Canadian who came forward as a survivor of Jeffrey Epstein's crimes. And when former U.S. Attorney General Pam Bondi sits before a congressional committee today to answer questions about the Epstein files, a meeting that is closed to the public, Rochard will be just

0: I didn't know what grooming was. I didn't know what coercion looked like.
1: The Southwestern Ontario girl who won a modeling scholarship at 12, now a powerful voice on Capitol Hill.
0: And that is exactly why I was vulnerable. Trafficking didn't start with violence. It started with access. People offering mentorship, people who promised exposure, travel, and introductions to powerful individuals.

listening to CBC Radio 1 in the Yukon. I'm Talar Stockton. Prime Minister Mark Carney is scheduled to meet with Premier Currie Dixon in just over 30 minutes from now. Currently, they're set to meet at 1 p.m. Eastern Standard Time in Ottawa. We'll be following this story as more information becomes available. Reuben Van Claveren, who was reported missing on April 1st, 2026, was located deceased in Whitehorse on Wednesday, according to RCMP. Police say there is no evidence to suggest criminal involvement. The Yukon Coroner's Service has now assumed primary responsibility. The Braeburn Lodge has closed its doors. The popular rest stop was famous for its burgers and cinnamon buns. It was also a checkpoint for the Yukon Quest sled dog race for several years. For your weather conditions right now at the Dawson City Airport, cloudy and 6 degrees. Whitehorse is 5 and mostly cloudy. Watson Lake, a few clouds, 8 degrees, making you the warm spot in the Yukon this hour. Some travel advisories in the Goldfield Roads in Dawson City to be mindful of. But with that, you're up to date. Your next local news break is at 10:30. Take care out there.

0: I know, somehow coming out of, well, they're sort of innocents, these two. The sort of central to Vladimir and Estragon.
1: Can you remind people who yours is, who Vladimir is?
0: I'm Vladimir. I'm the slightly more optimistic one. And my partner of 50 years is played by Tom McCamus, and he is Estragon. However, you only hear those names once. I'm known as Dee Dee, and he's known as Gogo.

the radio, on the public broadcaster, when someone says, I got a good Leslie Nielsen story, you're like, oh no, this is going to be R-rated. Nice to have a PG one. Paul is currently on stage at the Stratford Festival in a new production of the Samuel Beckett play, Waiting for Godot. So coming up, two things. One, Paul makes the case that Waiting for Godot is one of the greatest creative accomplishments in all of human civilization. And when you hear him make the case, you go, yeah, you might be right. Plus, he has the best story about another legendary Canadian actor, Christopher Plummer. More cursing in a Christopher Plummer story than I'm used to. But that's coming up after this. Plus, you're going to hear from the Edmonton singer-songwriter, Daniela Andrade. I'm not going to tell you too much, except that the conversation and the music, if you can, might make you want to call your mom. That's after this.

Good morning. You're listening to CBC Radio 1 in the Yukon. I'm Gabrielle Planka. In the news this morning, Prime Minister Mark Carney is meeting with Premier Curry Dixon this morning. They're meeting in Ottawa. We'll have more details on the discussion when the information comes available. RCMP say a man who was reported missing at the beginning of April has been located deceased. The man's name was Reuben Van Claveren. Police say there is no evidence to suggest criminal involvement. The Braeburn Lodge has closed its doors. The popular rest stop was famous for its burgers and cinnamon buns. The owners say they are retiring to look after their health. In Whitehorse today, 5 degrees and mostly cloudy. In Dawson City, 7 degrees, mostly cloudy. And in Watson Lake, 9 degrees and partly cloudy. For your road conditions today, there are some travel advisories in the Goldfield Roads in Dawson City. And with that, you're up to date. Your next local news break is at 11:30. Take care out there.

0: I'm Tom Power. You're listening to Q. You're in the middle of my conversation with the Canadian actor Paul Gross, who is currently on stage at Ontario's Stratford Festival in a new production of Samuel Beckett's 20th century classic Waiting for Godot, a play that I have heard a lot about throughout my life but didn't really know anything about. And Paul, really, so far in this conversation, has made it so incredibly exciting. In fact, Paul says, he's about to say it in this conversation, he believes Waiting for Godot is one of the single greatest creative achievements in human history. Paul, if you don't know him, came to international fame, starring as the lead in the big hit Canadian TV show Due South. He played this very noble Mountie. We were talking about Due South, but I was curious about the first time Paul took on a lead role at this like legendary festival, the Stratford Festival. He starred in Hamlet at the Stratford Festival. And I had read him say this thing that like he went back to do theater because he needed to deprogram after Due South. So we're going to talk about that. Paul is going to let you in on what he was going through and what he remembers about that time.
1: Oh, I kind of remember most of it. It was really astonishing. But it started earlier on because I worked with the director, Joe Ziegler, who's an old friend of mine and a great actor himself.
0: This was for Hamlet, right?
1: Yeah, it was for Hamlet. And we had months and months to work on the play to kind of just keep talking about it. And again, it's one of those bottomless plays like a Godot or a Lear or something where you can't really do it, but you can do a version of it.
0: What does that mean? You can't really do it, but you can do a version of it. Who can do it?
1: Well, nobody. I mean, that's why they're so important to us, why Lear is important, is if you see three King Lears in your life, the composite of that is King Lear. No one will ever get all of it in one go.
0: Isn't that frustrating as an actor? Don't you
1: want to? No, it's what makes it so great. You get out every time and you think, this is the one where I'm going to get it all together. And you just aren't going to do that.
0: So no one,
1: but you see
0: Laurence Olivier,
1: not even close.
0: Christopher Plummer, like none of these, they didn't, you know?
1: No, they do their version of it.
0: Interesting.
1: But I think that the corollary to not being able to do it is you can't fail. So what you do is throw absolutely everything you have into it. That is probably not quite enough, but it's

Larry, but within this encyclical, and I don't know what they often do in these, but like it strikes me that it felt very much like a very emotional plea for us to like wake up and do something. And you know, when a pope, someone who is in, I assume, commune with God himself or herself, when he said,

0: There's a tiny apartment waiting for you and me. If you join in a boycott, you will suffer ineffectually. For wealth is not displayed in products, it's in property. So join in the fight to tax the ultra-wealthy. Do you hear the people sing? Singing a song of tax reform. It is the music of a people who cannot afford their homes. If the billionaire accrues dollars that should be earned by you, theirs is a life about to end when they pay their due.
1: Abdul Aziz, everybody. I did not know he had that in him. I like songs like that. Abdul Aziz, one more time, everybody. Now, here to insist that when it comes to understanding the benefits of boycotting, people should have boycott on by now. Let's hear from Marta Chavez.
2: Boycotts have changed the world. In 1955 and 1956, Montgomery, Alabama, the black community boycotted the buses and helped put an end to segregation. In Lysistrata, the ancient Greek play, the women decided to boycott making love, and the war stopped. They ended the war with nothing but cold shoulders and locked bedroom doors. American women, you know what to do. When we unite against the evil of capitalism, we win. El pueblo unido jamás será vencido. The people united will never be defeated. The people united will never be defeated. Thank you.
1: Martha Chavez, getting the crowd riled up. It is time to vote, everybody. By applause, who was buoyed by Martha's pro-boycott brouhaha, Martha Chavez? Okay. A lot of support here for Martha. Okay. And how many of you agree with Aziz and reject the subject of boycotts? Abdul Aziz. Okay. The audience has spoken. It's a great debate on each side, but we think Abdul Aziz is the winner of this one. The boycotts aren't as effective as they should be. Big hand for Abdul Aziz and Martha Chavez, everybody. Well, that's all for this week. I'm Steve Patterson saying thanks for not boycotting this show for these last 20 years. Vive la comédie, comédien. I'll argue with you again soon, Canada. Good night.
3: The Debaters is created by Richard Side. This week's episode was produced by Nicole Callender, Chloe Edbrook, Dean Jenkinson, and Graham Clark. With continuity by Graham Clark, Diana Francis, and Gary Jones. Technical production by James Perella and Mae McKillop. Story editing by Gary Jones. With special thanks to Katie Ellen Humphreys, David Pride, and Emily Ferrier. 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

and welcome to Friday, May 29th. George Moratis sitting in for Leonard Linklater. Today on the show, growing the game of soccer and community too. We'll hear about an event being held tomorrow in Whitehorse for young people new to the Yukon. And staying with growing, we'll speak with the Yukon Food Bank and learn about its Unity Garden. That's next on the Midday Cafe. And we'll also check in on the jerk. Leonard Linklater stopped by the Fireweed Community Market and spoke to a new vendor selling Jamaican food. Those stories and lots more ahead on the Midday Cafe. Leonard wrote that promo, I swear. But yes, he's off today, but every Thursday he goes to the market and tells me he had a great conversation with some Jamaican food makers. So stay tuned for that story to come. Let's get the show started with some music, some new stuff from the Arkells. They've teamed up with Group Love for Ride. It's one of the songs in the CBC Music Top 20.

New music from the Arkells and Group Love, that is Ride, here on the Midday Cafe. Thanks for making your Friday noon hour. Well, thanks for making us part of your Friday noon hour here at CBC Yukon. Let's look at the weather conditions. Mostly cloudy, 7 degrees with light wind out of the north at 3. Watson Lake, mostly cloudy and 11. Teslin, mostly cloudy for you right now and 6 with wind out of the south at 14. Haines Junction, good afternoon to you, 7 degrees. In Burwash, a light snow falling this hour, 1 degrees. Beaver Creek, 9 for you.

0: and 11 with wind out of the north, light at 12. Old Crow, you're the cool spot right now. -2. It's a windy afternoon as well. Northeast wind at 35. And looking to Whitehorse once again, mostly cloudy and 7. I saw the pink square, which tells me the hot spot in the country right now in Calgary. 25 degrees, but I only mention that because, as you heard this morning, apparently good weather is coming, going to get up to 24, they tell us, on Tuesday in the capital city. We'll file that under, I'll believe it when I see it. It's 10 minutes after 12, and planting season is upon us. I know the weather hasn't been very cooperative lately, but yes, we're about to turn the corner, honest. The Yukon Food Bank is again planting a unity garden. Heather Seeley is the community operations manager with the food bank, and she joins me now. Good afternoon.
1: Good afternoon. Thank you for having me.
0: Oh, thanks for coming in. For those not familiar, what is a unity garden?
1: The Unity Garden project that we're doing at the food bank is kind of an initiative to get people to start thinking about where your food comes from. We are seeing that food prices are rising, and we really think one of the ways that we can kind of help people out with this is to encourage people to start producing their own food. So we're providing a Unity Garden seed kit, just a little kit with some easy-to-grow seeds inside of it for people to plant at home.
0: Okay, I was going to ask, do they plant at home? Because I know you guys grow your own food right on site at the food bank. That's something completely different?
1: Yeah, that's our garden. And we have for years now produced our own leafy greens and vegetables and whatnot to give out to our clients. But this is aimed at anybody and everybody who's interested in trying it out. Anybody is welcome to come take a seed kit.
0: Obvious reasons, but why is this important? Like, where did this idea come from to get people started in growing their own food?
1: Well, at the Yukon Food Bank, we're not only trying to help people that are in need of getting food, but we really want to alleviate food insecurity in general in the territory. And one of the ways we really think that can happen is through that local food production. And yes, that's generally larger scale things, places like Yukon Grain Farm or other places that are producing their own food for us to use here, making us less reliant on the South. But it can also happen in your own backyard. This program is actually inspired by the Victory Gardens from World War I and World War II. And that was a program where they were encouraging people to grow their own food to support kind of the greater war effort to free up resources for that, for the soldiers. But it also gave gave people something tangible to work on at their own home as well. And that can really help bolster your morale when things are tough. So we're kind of piggybacking on that and really wanting to encourage people to start growing their own food. I can tell you it helped me a lot last summer.
0: Tell me more.
1: Well, just being able to get out there and see things growing and be able to take care of it. And I don't know, it was just really encouraging.
0: It's good for your well-being. Obviously, it's good for your health, but also your mental health, too.
1: Yeah, absolutely.
0: Now, if you've never gardened, like, it can be a little daunting trying anything new. Like, how does it work? So you pick up your kit, and then is it pretty straightforward? We garden at home, but I'm thinking for people that have never experienced this.
1: Yeah, I mean, we're not giving you a whole booklet, but we have a little pamphlet in there, and it's giving you some basic instructions on how to prepare your beds. If you don't have beds, what kind of containers you can use. Last year, I grew potatoes in a cardboard box, so you don't have to get fancy with this stuff. But we're also giving instruction on how to amend soil that's existing, or how to create your own soil if you need to do a larger amount. And then we also talk about square foot gardening in there, so about getting the most amount of food in a small container. Last year I kind of followed the guidelines on the seed packets, and you just saw these swath of bare soil, and I went, I could have planted so much more in here. So We're trying something a bit new this year.
0: What if you're in an apartment building, a condo? Like, does this kit still apply to you?
1: I think it definitely could. It's especially useful if you have some sort of balcony or a patio, but you could absolutely grow like seeds and radishes and whatnot just on a windowsill.
0: Now, you've brought graciously some kits in. Do you mind ripping one open and tell us what we got in there?
1: So inside of each of these is we included 6 seeds this year. Last year there was only 5, but we added one this year. So inside

0: Part of it is potatoes and carrots from the Yukon Grain Farm. They donated the carrots, those seeds this year. And then we have lettuce, radishes, beets. Oh my gosh, now I have to remember. Lettuce, radishes, beets. Oh no. What's the last? Oh, snap peas. This year we have snap peas for the first time. So they're just a bush variety, so they should be pretty easy to plant. You don't have to add lattices or anything like that. But you might have to throw a stick in there just to hold it up.
1: Everyone loves a good snap pea. That'd be taking me back to my childhood. My mom used to grow, dare I say, the best snap peas in the neighborhood. Now, of course, this is to benefit the food bank as well, kind of take some of the demand off of the work that you guys do. With food costs going up even more this year, how essential is it to have something like this program?
0: I think it's really important. I mean, our biggest goal is for people to produce their own food to use at home. And of course, that may help. But also, if people get ambitious, if you've planted way too many beets and you realize, oh, my family does not like these, share them with a neighbor or donate them to the food bank. We're happy to receive them and give them out to clients that need them.
1: I was going to ask about that. So you guys are because, you know, often it's kale. What am I going to do with all this kale? Like, you guys take garden donations as well?
0: Yes, absolutely. We're incredibly grateful for it.
1: Okay, now it's tough out there right now. Everything, the price goes up everywhere you look. What's it like at the food bank right now? How would you describe it?
0: It's busy. We're seeing numbers higher than we've ever seen before. A lot more people in need of support, but we're also seeing a lot of support from the community as well.
1: Yeah, people are still being generous.
0: Oh, absolutely. This is, I don't know, the most generous place in the country, I swear.
1: What is the easiest way to help out? Because, you know, sometimes if you've never done it, you're not sure what would actually be beneficial. Like, what's the easiest way to help you guys right now?
0: I'm going to be completely honest, donating money is the most beneficial because we're seeing so many people coming through. We can't just rely on local food donations. We're purchasing from down south. So any money that's donated, we are stretching as far as we can to help the most amount of people.
1: I saw a post recently, switching gears a bit. You guys have an abundance of potatoes right now. Tell me about that.
0: We received 22 pallets of potatoes from Food Banks Canada. I calculated out that's 55,000 pounds of potatoes that we received. So if you need potatoes, come on down to the food bank because we don't know what to do with these all.
1: French fry fest. Oh, my.
0: Right?
1: That's a lot of potatoes.
0: So, it is.
1: So how did that come to be? Who donated them?
0: I know they're coming from the East Coast. I'm very sorry. I can't quite remember exactly where they've come from exactly.
1: East Coast potatoes, that's all right.
0: Right?
1: Folks want potatoes, or if they want to pick up a garden, start your own grow kit, a Unity Garden, how can they do so?
0: They can come down to the Yukon Food Bank. We're open Monday to Friday from 9 to 4 typically, and we're happy to give out a seed kit. You can also go to the Yukon Literacy Coalition at their office in Horwitz Mall, and they're open Monday to Friday from 8 to 4. And then starting after June 8th or thereabouts, depending on if we ever get warmer weather, their learning garden in Shipyards Park is also going to be carrying them as well. And they're going to be really wonderful for helping out as well. So if you have questions, you're welcome to reach out to us or go see the experts at the learning garden.
1: Well, I really appreciate you coming in. Thanks for all the work you do for the community.
0: No problem. And I just want to do a quick shout out. We're really grateful to Yukon Motors, Yukon Grain Farm, and West Coast Seeds. We couldn't have done this without their support.
1: Thanks again. Have a great weekend.
0: Thank you.
1: That's Heather Seeley. She's the Community Operations Manager at the Yukon Food Bank. And now we have two Unity Garden kits to give away. We are looking for the first two listeners who email us at cbcyukon@cbc.ca. Share a garden tip in the email. It can be simple. It can be not so simple. What you choose. And that email, once again, cbcyukon@cbc.ca. First two emails, you get a fancy Unity Garden kit.

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And the Montreal Canadiens are in a must-win situation tonight if they want to stay in the fight for the Stanley

0: Stanley Cup. At the same time, the team and fans across Canada are remembering one of their players from an earlier era. Claude Lemieux broke into the NHL with the Montreal Canadiens in 1983 and helped the club win the Stanley Cup in 1986. He was later traded to the Colorado Avalanche. Here's a clip from 1996 when Lemieux did what he was known for, playing intense hockey.
1: Lemieux again, I think. It's a 5-minute penalty to Claude Lemieux. That's a heavy duty.
0: Yeah, he got a lot of those through his career. He also won 4 Stanley Cups. He just knew how to score when he needed to. Certainly one of the best to do that. Now, hockey analyst Micro Gutierrez joined CBC News Network to remember Lemieux. Lemieux died yesterday at the age of 60.
2: Claude Lemieux still lives in Montrealers' heart and in the Habs fans' heart because he was a clutch player. He was the kind of player that could change a series with a goal, with a hit. You talk about his goals, you talk about his Conn Smythe trophy, his 4 Stanley Cup wins, but one thing that stands out to me is the minutes, his penalty minutes during his whole career. That's 1,777 penalty minutes. And when you look at the number of goals he scored with those number of penalties, of penalty minutes, you can understand what kind of player he was. He was intense. Some people think that maybe he went a little overboard sometimes, but he could change a game. He could change a character of a whole team. And he was very much respected among hockey players and hockey alumni. What made him a champion was that during the season, Claude Lemieux, yes, he had some points, he had some important goals as well, but it was really during the playoffs. And when you talk about the clutch player, and there's a reason why he won the Conn Smythe trophy with the Devils the first time he won the cup, he scored 13 goals during the playoffs. That's amazing what he was able to do. It felt like he became a better player because of the pressure, because of the playoffs. Just a few months after being drafted, he won the cup with the Montreal Canadiens as a rookie. He's, I think, the 10th player to win a back-to-back Stanley Cup with a different team. Just to win the Stanley Cup is already something amazing, a pretty rare feat for a player. But on top of that, he won it back-to-back with 2 different teams. He will be remembered also in Colorado for what he did with the Avalanche. His also a big rivalry with the Detroit Red Wings as well. There was even a documentary on ESPN about that rivalry that started because of Claude Lemieux, his hit on Chris Draper. So all that makes him one of the very good, if not one of the greatest playoff players in the history of the NHL. And so during the 90s, I can say the mid-80s to the end of the 90s, Claude Lemieux was probably one of the biggest or the best clutch players of the NHL. And he could always score that big goal that would make the difference, and he did it during his whole career.
0: That's hockey analyst Micro Gutierrez speaking to CBC's Andrew Nichols yesterday about the legacy of Claude Lemieux. Lemieux died yesterday at 60 years old. He was a 4-time Stanley Cup winner in a career that spanned 21 seasons. Now, if you know someone who is struggling, there is Canada's Suicide Crisis Helpline. You can call or text 988. Now, staying with that ESPN documentary, it opens in a Detroit sports bar, and there's Darren McCarthy, you know, arch nemesis of Claude Lemieux. He comes out and he says, you know, the bar is full of fans wearing Detroit Red Wings jerseys. He says, I'd like to introduce a close friend of mine, and who walks out but Claude Lemieux. It's quite a moment, quite a watch, and certainly quite a hockey player that we lost yesterday. You're listening to the Midday Cafe. When Loretta Zalewski found the skeleton of a dead horse near her home, she was a little scared, a little worried, but she wasn't as confused as some might be. This week's episode focuses on the group Zalewski is a part of, the Yukon Wild Horses Society, and the horses they're attempting to protect. It was produced by CBC Yukon's Andrew Hines. Hey, I know him. And here's a preview of the episode.
3: There we go. Okay, so I'm just going to start by running through how things rolled out on this file. So, just backtracking to the very first day that...
4: What you are listening to right now is a conversation that took place in February of 2025 in Whitehorse, Yukon.
3: So we yeah, you sent me my drone footage. Sorry, this is quite extensive. And

0: extensive conversation between members of the Yukon government's agriculture branch and an interest group called the Friends of the Yukon Wild Horse Society, who reported a discovery 2 weeks earlier. The group shared this audio recording with me.
1: Following your report, we were actually forwarded images from the wildlife biologists and the wildlife veterinarian.
2: Yes, they did the flyover?
1: Mm-hmm.
0: They're talking about a horse being discovered.
1: They saw the patch of blood. They flew over just out of interest.
0: A dead horse. One that the Friends of the Yukon Wild Horse Society calls Scout.
1: Saw the horse and took a few photos, so we've got some photos.
0: The person doing most of the talking here is Amber Elliott. She's an animal protection control officer for the government. And she's invited the group here to go through her report on how this horse died. Because the Yukon Wild Horse Society suspects foul play.
1: The concerns that this horse had been shot and that the meat had been harvested.
0: The society believes the dead horse in question is part of a group of roughly 20 horses that roam the Ibex Valley. It's a long, narrow corridor of land flanked by multiple mountains about 30 minutes west of Whitehorse. These horses don't belong to anyone. They're not managed by the government. They just roam. Roughly a year before this meeting took place, new legislation in the Yukon made it illegal to shoot these horses without a permit. So if someone did indeed shoot this horse, the Yukon Wild Horse Society wants answers.
2: We have a lot of concern from our members. They were noticing Scout was gone. We needed to say something. We had held him off for a while.
0: This is one of the members of the group meeting with the government. After laying out her process, Amber comes to her conclusion.
1: We, in the end, were unable to uncover any evidence of human involvement with this horse's death, is basically what it comes down to.
0: No human involvement. The room goes quiet for a moment as Amber asks if they have any questions. And then a voice speaks up through a video chat.
3: Did you get my forensic report?
0: This is Aud Fisher, one of the founding members of the Wild Horse Society. She says there's history. Amber's report says the cause of death is unknown because there wasn't much left of the horse by the time it was discovered.
1: So at this point, this carcass was so heavily scavenged that there would be no possibility of obtaining a bullet from within this. There's nothing left but bones.
0: This conclusion leaves the group with more questions than answers.
3: How soon did you get out there? Did you get out there within a day that we reported it? Did you wait a whole week? That was a potential crime scene. Did they find the three legs that were missing? If you find the body of a human, though, you go out straight away.
1: Yes, absolutely. But again,
3: because you were taking statements from the potential killers, shooters.
1: That is largely conjecture, and we can't operate off of that.
3: We are not the enemy. We are the solution.
0: Listening to this meeting, I'm also left with more questions than answers. Like, how did it get to a point where a group of passionate horse enthusiasts are so convinced that people are shooting these horses? It leaves me wanting to find out, what the heck is going on in the Ibex Valley? So months after that meeting, I headed there to find out.
4: 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A preview of his audio documentary about the Ibex Valley horses. 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Local news about 30 seconds away. A reminder, fire crews are planning to conduct a prescribed burn today along Chadburn Lake Road in the Hidden Lakes area southeast of Riverdale. This follows prescribed burns this spring that have taken place near Long Lake, Tikini North, and Robert Service Way. Wildland Fire Management plans to continue to reduce wildfire risk through these prescribed burns in the following places: along Mount Seymour Road, Booth Road, and the trails south of Porter Creek. 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
5: This is the CBC News. Good afternoon. I'm Talar Stockton. UConn Member of Parliament Brendan Hanley says a parliamentary committee he is part of is launching a new study on the high cost of living in the North. The Indigenous and Northern Affairs Committee will investigate affordability challenges impacting Northern residents. The review will look at food prices, the Nutrition North program, housing, and energy costs. Committee members also plan to examine Northern infrastructure and shipping challenges.
6: We hope to be hearing witnesses and deliberating on some of the key aspects of cost of living as applied to the North. So we'll get a couple of hearings in, likely before before the end of June.
5: Hanley says the committee is also deliberating on Bill S-2. The legislation proposes changes to the Indian Act regarding enfranchisement and status cutoffs. A study from Carleton University in Ottawa reports thawing permafrost is changing the quality of Yukon's water systems. For the past few years, researchers have been studying streams along the Dempster Highway. They found in some streams, pH levels are reaching toxic levels. Studies found some streams that were once clear are now murky and tinted orange with enough acidity to dissolve metal culverts. Benoit Turcotte is a senior researcher who specializes in hydrology at UConn University. He says this is an issue that could have serious consequences.
7: There would be absolutely no fish, but I would be curious to see if there's actually no more insect larvae. And as a consequence, birds are not necessarily attracted as they used to. And even mammals that drink from the creeks or that catch fish. Again, I'm not a specialist of that, but I would be really concerned that we're affecting the whole ecosystem.
5: Turcotte says reducing carbon emissions and advancing research on the issue would help, but it's only going to continue happening without serious attention. It's been slow going for many UConners this year when it comes to the start of their favorite spring pastimes. That's because the weather has been less than ideal. Environment Canada says the past 3 months have been cooler than normal in the territory. At the same time, precipitation has been above normal. Rob Ingram knows this well. He's the president of the Whitehorse Archery Club.
8: Well, normally we're setting up the first week of May up there, but we have to wait until the snow melts out on the trails that biathlon skis on before we can get in to set up our targets. This year, here we are in the last week of May, and we're still not finished setting up. The snow just cleared out sufficiently last week.
5: Meteorologist Derek Lee says warmer days may be ahead for UConners. He says the summer forecast for BC and the Yukon is calling for temperatures above normal. And the Brayburn Lodge between Whitehorse and CarMax has closed its doors. The popular rest stop was famous for its burgers and cinnamon buns. It was also a checkpoint for several years for the Yukon Quest sled dog race. Emin Cameron drove up with some friends from Whitehorse only to discover that the lodge was closed for good.
9: And that's why we just head out to CarMax. We ain't going to come all this way for nothing, right? But it was a wonderful place, wonderful place, wonderful place on the highway to just stop and enjoy something and move on again. But that's life. Sometimes you're up, sometimes you're down.
5: The owner was not available for comment, but a former lodge worker told CBC News the owner was hoping to open the lodge one last time this summer. And that's your CBC News to this hour. National and international news is coming up at the top of the hour. 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I'm Talar Stockton. George.
4: 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Maybe you're doing that right now, listening as you go. If you have a news tip, an idea, a gardening tip, you can email us anytime, cbcyukon@cbc.ca, to get an email from Lorette Sylvain. You've won a garden kit. The tip? Wait for a full moon before planting outside. And there is a full moon this weekend. So we'll try to get that garden kit to you because I see you're listening from Haines Junction. So thank you for that, Lorette, and thank you for the email. Let's look at the weather conditions. Tonight in Whitehorse, partly cloudy with a 30% chance of showers. Wind out of the south.

Northeast gusting to 40, should lighten through the evening and a low of zero. Saturday, sunshine in the forecast. It's not going to get too warm. A high of 10, but hey, it'll be sunny and apparently Ross Bride was saying, so you can take it to the bank. Monday, going to be around 20, and then Tuesday, 24 in the capital city, so summer's on its way. Teslin and Atlin tonight, 30% chance of showers early this evening with a low of -3. Haines Junction tonight, a few clouds for you. 30% chance of flurries overnight. Wind gusting to 40 with a low of -1. 30% chance of flurries Saturday morning. Should get up to 11 for the high. Kewaunee Lake tonight, a few rain showers for you. Turning to flurries. Snowfall, about 2 centimeters forecast and a low of 0. Pelly and CarMax tonight, a few showers for you ending near midnight. A risk of a thunderstorm early this evening as well, and a low of 2. A mix of sun and cloud on Saturday, should get up to 11 for the high. Farrell and Ross River tonight, 30% chance of showers early this evening, a low of -2. Sunshine on Saturday, there are showers forecast in the afternoon, should get up to 12 for the high. Beaver Creek tonight, risk of a thunderstorm this evening and a low of 1. That thunderstorm risk continues tomorrow with a high of 11. In Mayo tonight, a few showers for you, risk of a thunderstorm as well with a low of 3. 30% chance of showers on Saturday and 12 for the high. Dawson tonight, 60% chance of showers for you with a risk of a thunderstorm and a low of 2. Mix of sun and cloud on Saturday and 13 for the high. Old Crow tonight, 30% chance of showers, could turn to flurries as well. Going to be a windy evening, gusting to 50 out of the northeast, a low of -4. Saturday, 30% chance of flurries for you, should get up to 4 for the high. And on the Dempster Highway, a 60% chance of flurries tonight. Wind out of the east gusting to 70 near the Richardson Mounds, a low of -4. 30% chance of flurries on Saturday. Windy as well, gusting to 70 once again near the Richardson Mountains, and a high of 0. Here's a fitting song. This is Wind and Snow from Elliott Broud.

0: That's Elliot Brood. Sarah Skelton, if you're listening, Sarah Skelton, of course, helps organize the UConn Little League. I was telling her, get Elliot Brood up here for one of those Lotteries UConn concerts. They love the UConn, and they put on a great show. And she told me, you know, we have a pretty impressive artist coming. She told me to keep it a secret, but I can tell you, a big name is coming this summer to the UConn. I know that's very vague, but trust me, you're going to like it, and it will be announced soon. You're listening to the Midday Cafe on CBC UConn. George Mattis in for Leonard Linklater. Thanks for making us part of your Friday. And a special soccer event is happening tomorrow in Whitehorse. It's being organized by two high school students. The idea is to not just grow a love of the game, but also grow community. Seamus Dingles and Micah Oslin are putting on Youth Soccer Day, and they dropped by the studio earlier to tell me all about it.
1: Good afternoon.
2: Good afternoon.
0: So tell me more about Youth Soccer Day. What is it?
1: So basically what we're doing is for our grade 12 socials final, we're going to be hosting a Youth Soccer Day for like immigrants and people who are new to the UConn. So from 5 till 7 on Saturday, we're going to be getting a bunch of kids out, and we're going to be like having some games, some events and stuff like that.
0: Obviously, for school, but why did you decide on this particular event? Why was this something you wanted to do?
3: We decided on this event because, like, you know, we have a lot of friends who are new to UConn, and they had trouble getting to soccer, so we just really want to get the word out of how to get in and, like, maybe facilitate it a bit for people, you know?
0: Why is that important to you, to kind of introduce new UConners, new people to Canada, really, to the sport?
1: Well, like Micah said, we've had some friends and we know that it's not too easy to get in. And yeah, we wanted to just offer, like, you know, not only a day for them to get out and meet, like, maybe new people. Like, we think it's a really good event for the community, just for them to get to know each other. But also then they can talk to us and figure out how to join. Yeah.
0: Where did this kind of idea to give back to the community come from? Like, obviously, it's again part of your mark in school, but like that, this idea of giving back to the community, growing community.
3: I feel like it's always been like part of the UConn. It's always been like a tight knit community, and if you're really new to UConn, like it's really good to have like people you can talk to, friends, new friends that can help you get jobs, help you in school, whatever you want. Like, I think it's really important.
0: Did you have that? Were you born in the UConn, or what's your story?
3: No, I've actually moved here from Calgary back in 2019. So yeah, when I first moved here, I was out in Annie Lake. So I had a really tight-knit community out there with the YMCA out there. So yeah.
0: And then you got introduced to the soccer community?
3: Yeah, I got introduced through his dad, Seamus' dad, through when I joined this rec soccer, just like youth rec. And then he asked me to join the travel team at the time. And yeah, that's how I kind of got into soccer.
0: What about you, Seamus? I know your mom's involved with welcoming new Canadians, new UConners, but tell me more about your background.
1: Yeah, well, like that's totally always been a thing. My mom, up until a couple years ago, was a part of UConn Cares. And, you know, I would always go down to that building and I'd meet all those people. And I'd often help, like, integrate families into the community. And I've met some really cool people doing that. Like, I have a good friend who also plays soccer who I met doing, like, helping my mom out with UConn Cares. So yeah, it's always been something that I've been a part of since I was a kid, and so I'm happy that I'm able to, like, take this step to do it more solo without the help of my parents. So it's cool.
0: So let's talk about tomorrow. Like, what's it going to look like?
3: So yeah, like, we'll get there. We'll have like a few drills set up, you know. We'll like warm up, do a quick warm up, and then we'll probably get into like some small sided games. We have a few extra friends who are coming to help us actually, so we can like divide the kids up, you know, have like a lot more hands. Probably just do like games, and then at the end after that, we'll have food at a table. We have pizzas, we have juice, we have Gatorade, we have veggie platters, and then yeah, you can come talk to us about like registering for soccer. We'll have like some pamphlets, some ways to like get in, who to contact.
0: What if you're listening and you've always thought about playing, but you don't have the gear? Like, is it, what should you bring, or will there be any gear provided? Do you have to bring anything like that? Or
1: yeah, I mean, we'll see what we can do for gear. I doubt we'll have much. But even just like it's a pretty simple thing. Like, if you have shoes, you can come. Like, anyone can go. You don't have to have like the best

0: gear, if you have a pair of shoes that you and you want to come out, like, that's totally fine. We're happy for anyone to come out. And yeah, like, you don't need much. It's just taking that step and coming out, and we're happy to have anyone.
1: Of course, it's the beautiful game. It's very accessible. But why did you want to wrap this event around the sport of soccer?
2: We found, like, soccer is, like, the most popular sport in the world. So especially if people are immigrating here to UConn, like, from anywhere, really, you've played soccer, or you've seen soccer. Yeah, we play soccer too. We're part of the club, so, like, we kind of know the ins and outs and, like, how to get in and all that. So we really think that soccer is a great way to get everyone connected through the culture and everything.
1: Okay, now who's this for? Like, who should show up tomorrow?
0: Well, it's for younger kids. Like, our age groups are 7 until 14, I believe. And yeah, I mean, if there's anyone of other ages that wants to come and just, like, find out about joining soccer, but the event is targeted at those age groups. And it's for, like, people who are new to the UConn, like, immigrants. We're working with the Multicultural Center. And that's our target audience, is people who are new, who might not know how to join or want to get closer into that community.
1: Now, is this a one-off event, or is the hope to host more soccer-related activities and try to grow this new community, grow the game even more?
2: For now, like, we're really thinking about it. Like, this could be, depending on how it goes, it could be, like, a really great opportunity to expand, like, help people get into soccer. For now, it's just a one-off event for our school project, but, like, in the future, it could very much become a reality.
1: Got some soccer lovers here. I'd be remiss if I didn't ask you who's going to win the World Cup. How are Canada's chances?
0: Well, you know, I think Canada has a solid team this year. Like, if I think this is the year that they make a run for it, maybe they don't win at all, but I think they could impress, give the country something to look forward to. But if you ask me who's going to win the whole thing, I would give it to Spain. I think Spain are taking it all this year.
1: Mikey, you don't agree?
2: No, that's a terrible take. Like, yeah, like Shinra says, Canada's definitely going to make a run, definitely going to impress everybody, but Belgium's bringing it home.
0: Oh, my God.
1: Belgium,
0: no,
1: okay.
0: He's lying.
1: Some long shots here. Well, it sounds like tomorrow's going to be a lot of fun. Remind us what time it gets going.
0: Yeah, so it's Saturday the 30th from 5 p.m. till 7 p.m. Free food, just come out.
1: Okay, well, thanks for organizing this. Good luck with it.
0: Thank you so much.
1: That's Seamus Ingalls and Mike Oslin. They're organizing tomorrow's Youth Soccer Day. The event is being put on for those new to the UConn, new to Canada. It's taking place at F.H. Collins in Whitehorse from 5 to 7, and those age 5 to 14 are welcome to attend. Well, now, staying with soccer, we will learn later today who's playing for Canada when the world's biggest soccer tournament comes to home turf. Just 2 weeks until now, before the first World Cup game is played in this country. Tonight, Team Canada's official roster will be unveiled at 4 o'clock local time. Head coach Jesse Marsh invited 32 of the country's best players to the team's training camp in North Carolina, and he's planning to narrow the group down to 26. CBC Sports' Signa Butler spoke with David Common about the selection process and what Canadians can expect this summer.
3: There's two things. There's a lot of talent because Jesse Marsh has kind of mined the country, mined overseas, found a lot of players that you've seen become in the fold in the last couple of years. But there's also a lot of injuries right now. And that's the big concern, is will some of those players that are carrying knocks make the final roster? And do you take that risk with two weeks out, that you take a player and 5 minutes into the game, you got to take them out for the tournament? So those are the kind of decisions that are being made right now.
4: Top of that injured list, no doubt, Alphonso Davies has been so critical in World Cups past.
3: Yes. And, you know, obviously the team's captain, the team's best player over in Bayern Munich, of course, had that ACL injury over a year ago. Couple hamstring injuries since then. So that's a real big concern for Canada. Mm-hmm. And Jesse Marsh, the team's coach, has said that he hasn't ruled him out for the opener, but I think all but said that Alphonso Davies is not going to be available June 12th against Bosnia-Herzegovina. They're going to use him later on in the tournament. He's not at the training camp right now in Charlotte, North Carolina, just doing his rehab over in Munich in Germany right now. So they hope to have him back in the fold, but he's going to be part of this team. There's no doubt about that. The Edmonton native, and just, gosh, to see him running down the flank will be a great sight for Canadians.
4: If it happens,
3: yes.
4: And they seem to be content that it is going to happen, but as you say, not for that very first opener.
3: Could be.

0: you know, could be that final game against Switzerland in Vancouver, June 24th. We'll see.
1: What should we expect as Canadians? You know, there are some people who follow this very closely and really have a good sense. Those who don't, what should we expect out of this team?
0: Well, I think this is their third appearance at a World Cup.
1: Yeah.
0: So, you know, go back to 1986. They didn't score a goal. They didn't win a game. 2022 in Qatar, they go, they qualify. What a great qualifying campaign that was. And a little taste of what this Canadian team could bring. They scored some goals, didn't win a game. So I think the expectations now in 2026, home soil for the very first time, this team is looking for their first victory. They should get it. Whether or not they're going to get out of the group stage, which I think is the goal. I mean, it's to get out. Jesse Marsh says, we're going to win the World Cup. Well, let's settle down. Let's get out of the group stage first, right? But I think the getting out of the group stage is a big one. They do have, you know, some tough competition, right? They've got Bosnia-Herzegovina.
1: Yep.
0: They've got Qatar, who's also winless at a World Cup. And they've got Switzerland as their final group game, a team that has made the quarterfinals in the last three World Cups.
2: It's going to be exciting, whatever it might come to be, whether it's Canada, Belgium, Spain, Scotland. Who do you think is going to win? You can email us if you want. If you have a World Cup story, maybe you're heading down. Maybe you were going to head down and then you were like, whoa, this is costing a lot of money. I'm not even sure if I want to go down anymore. Send us an email, cbcyukon@cbc.ca. I know a lot of Yukoners are excited to be heading down that way. Well, the Yukon spring can surprise even the most hardened sourdough. And yesterday, it surprised a lot of market goers in Whitehorse. Snow pellets hit in the middle of the weekly event. That didn't stop the CBC's intrepid host and reporter Leonard Linklater from venturing out of the station to the fireweed market. And it's a good thing he did because he caught up with a new Jamaican food vendor.
3: Hi, so my name is Daniel and I'm from Jamaica, living in Whitehorse. And we are here at the fireweed market.
4: And do you have a last name?
3: Yes, I do. My last name is White, W-H-Y-T-E.
4: And you own, you're one of the owners of Jamaica Sweet Spot. Tell me about it.
3: That's right. So I am one of the owners of Jamaica Sweet Spot, a booth here at the fireweed market. And what we do, we sell Jamaican products, Jamaican jerk chicken, Jamaican jerk seasoning, the jerk sauce. We have festival, a Johnny cake, something similar to the bannock. We have sweet potato pudding made from sweet potato. We have corn bread made from corn. We have banana bread made from banana. We have tamarind balls. We have lemonade, all the Jamaican pastries. We have here coconut drops, so many things. You can come on over and stop by.
4: Where did you get all these recipes?
3: Well, I'm from Jamaica. I'm native Jamaican, and so while growing up in Jamaica, my family taught me these things, so I learned how to make these things.
4: So this is not something you'd find in a recipe book or anything?
3: Oh, no. This came straight from my roots in Jamaica. When I was younger, my aunt would call us into the kitchen and say, come stand by and watch. So I watched how she made the banana bread, the cornmeal pudding, the corn bread, all these things, the jerk chicken, made it from scratch. So all these things we're selling here, they are authentic Jamaican goods.
4: Wonderful. I know that, well, my family, they don't have a great tolerance for spice.
3: Yeah.
4: Is your stuff spicy?
3: Super spicy. So the Jamaican jerk chicken, as it is known for its spice, it's very spicy. It's made with the Scotch bonnet pepper. That's the Jamaican famous hot pepper. Very spicy because we eat spicy food. Jerk chicken, spicy.
4: How spicy is a Scotch bonnet compared to, say, a jalapeno?
3: Oh, Scotch bonnet to jalapeno, let's put it at 10. Scotch bonnet would be probably 9, jalapenos maybe 7.
4: Okay.
3: Scotch bonnet is way hotter.
4: And these, obviously you're used to the taste, but how does it make things taste? I mean, is there a specific taste to it?
3: It has a flavor, not just a taste, but a flavor. When the meat is marinated with that Scotch bonnet, you get a nice flavor. But more so if you cook it on like wood, you get an even excellent flavor. Yeah. But for now, we're in Whitehorse, so we do it on the grill. And you still get the nice flavor because we source the Jamaican ingredients just the same.
4: Yeah. So you just made it through a little hailstorm here. Is that unusual?
3: Very unusual. I'm from Jamaica where it's the tropics and we're always warm. But here we are in the north. But that's life. We adjust accordingly.
4: Of course, you are in the north a long way.

0: From anywhere.
1: Yeah.
0: Is it hard to get ingredients for your cooking?
1: No, it's not hard because in Canada in general, you have goods in Toronto, in Edmonton. So we source it from that side and we send it into Whitehorse, some of the things we can't find here. But some things you can find here because there are those who plant. So you have the local producer that we use and we import whatever we can't get here.
0: Mm-hmm. And what have the reviews been like so far?
1: Excellent, excellent. Persons come, and when they come, they just like everything we have. They just buy everything. And then they come back. We just had a man, he came twice for jerk chicken. Maybe he'll come a third time. Who knows?
0: Maybe he'll bring a friend.
1: I think so, too, and his family.
0: Well, are you hoping for hotter weather? Because, I mean,
2: definitely.
0: You're from...
1: I'm praying and wishing and hoping and longing for hotter weather, and I know it will come.
0: Well, thank you very much for speaking with me.
1: Thank you, too, for having me.
3: Well, thank you, Leonard, for braving the spring conditions to head to the Fireweed Community Market. It's a great place to be every Thursday in Whitehorse. It goes from 3 to 7 at Shipyards Park. Well, festival season is upon us. Do you have your tickets for all the festivals? Maybe you're heading to the Dawson City Music Festival. Of course, this is the 48th annual. It's running July 17th to 19th. They've released their lineup, and one of the headliners is this artist. To take us to the end of the Friday show, thanks so much for listening to the Midday Cafe. Going to play a little Carson McCone. Dave White has airplay, of course, today between 4 and 6. Ellen Jones will be your host for UConn Morning on Monday, and I'll be back in the host chair. Have a great weekend. Stay safe. Stay warm. Sounds like... warmer conditions are on the way. This is Hawks Don't Share. Take care.

0: by this point in mine and Natalia's watch-along, we're about halfway through the show. Our boy Matt, sorry, Prince Harry, is on another date with one of the contestants. He and a girl called Karina have been taken to London for a special trip. Natalia and I watch as Matt and Karina speed down the River Thames in a luxury little boat. It's just for two of them. Each have a glass of bubbly in their hand as they snuggle up close. There seems to be a genuine spark between them.
1: I quite like you.
2: Yeah? Mm. I quite like you too.
0: It's actually quite cute. At this point in the show, all the girls have met Matt properly. They've seen him at dinners, they've watched him get whisked away by security, they've stumbled across Photoshop pics of him and his royal brother. Now, as Matt and Karina are enjoying their romantic boat ride together, the contestants are about to get another clue about Prince Harry's identity.

listening to CBC Radio 1 in the Yukon. I'm Gabrielle Planka. In the news this morning, Premier Curry Dixon met with the Prime Minister earlier today. Mark Carney shared some public remarks afterwards. He said they talked electricity needs, opportunities for critical minerals, and housing and infrastructure. Dixon said he was in Ottawa to talk about how the Yukon can help the Prime Minister implement his new electricity strategy. RCMP say a man who was reported missing at the beginning of April has been located deceased. The man's name was Reuben Van Claveren. Police say there is no evidence to suggest criminal involvement. A study from Carleton University

In Ottawa, reports thawing permafrost is changing the quality of Yukon's water systems. They've found in some streams, pH levels are reaching toxic levels. Scientists say this is an issue that could have serious consequences. Reducing carbon emissions and advancing research on the issue will help. In Whitehorse today, it is 10 degrees and mostly cloudy. In Dawson City, 8 degrees and partly cloudy. In Watson Lake, 11 degrees and partly cloudy. With that, you're up to date. Your next local newscast is at 2:30.

0: World Law pleaded guilty to counseling or aiding each of them to commit suicide. Baudet says it's not fair that Crown prosecutors dropped the murder charges against Law. In withdrawing the charges, Crown attorney Peter Westgate said there was no reasonable prospect of conviction due to a recent ruling by the Supreme Court. Law admitted to selling lethal substances online. Police say he sent about 1,200 packages to more than 40 countries. Law will be back in court for a sentencing hearing in September. Philip Leshanock, CBC News, Toronto.
1: Canada's top court is offering new guidance on the so-called Jordan Principle. Justices are trying to reduce the number of criminal cases that are thrown out because they took too long to get to trial. The court's guidance is setting the circumstances under which time limits can be exceeded. Olivia Stefanovic has the details.
2: Over the last decade, thousands of criminal cases have been dismissed because they took too long to get to trial, longer than the Supreme Court of Canada's Jordan decision allows, 18 months in provincial court and 30 months in superior court. Now, the top court is attempting to rein in those stays of proceedings with new guidelines. The top court says complex cases can extend beyond the Jordan timelines, but only in exceptional circumstances. If a Crown can prove the delay is due to factors outside of its control and demonstrate it's taken reasonable steps to proactively avoid delays. As for judges, the top court says they should take a number of factors into account, including the number of witnesses, time required for expert evidence, and the number of charges before tossing out criminal charges because of delays. Olivia Stefanovic, CBC News, Ottawa.
1: Conservative leader Pierre Poilievre is taking aim at the Prime Minister over the latest economic numbers.
3: Mark Carney is now the only leader in the G7 to have plunged his economy into recession.
1: Statistics Canada says the Canadian economy contracted for two consecutive quarters. Even though the decline in the GDP is marginal, that does meet the definition of a technical recession. The decline comes despite expectations of a modest growth. An advanced projection from StatsCan shows the economy likely bounced back into the black in April. The British Columbian government says the price tag for Vancouver to host 7 FIFA World Cup games could top $700 million. That's $100 million higher than last year's projection. Officials say the jump is mainly due to security measures and updated estimates for the FIFA Fan Festival. But they say projected revenues are also up. Last week, the Parliamentary Budget Office said the cost nationwide amounts to just over $1 billion. And now to central Laos. Applause fills the air as the first stranded villager is pulled from a cave after being trapped there for more than a week. 7 men had reportedly entered the underground passage searching for gold. Their exit was cut off by flash flooding. After an intensive search, rescuers were able to find 5 of the men on Wednesday. 4 of the located survivors still remain in the pocket of air deep inside the cave. Their extraction has been put on hold until tomorrow morning as rescuers rest and review their plans. 2 members of the group are still missing. That's your World This Hour. For CBC News, I'm Kaz Boivin.
4: This is CBC Radio in the Yukon. Here's a look at your weather forecast. Whitehorse today, a mix of sun and cloud with a high of 12. For Watson Lake, sun and cloud today with a high of 13. For Haines Junction, a mix of sun and cloud, 30% chance of rain this afternoon, high of 14. For Faro and Ross River, cloudy today, 30% chance of rain and a high of 9 degrees. For Dawson City, 60% chance of showers, high of 13. And at Old Crow, flurries ending around noon, then mainly cloudy, high of plus 2.
5: Welcome to CBC Music Live. I'm Odario Williams. We're with singer-songwriter Tyler Shaw at the Mod Club in Toronto. It's one of the first stops on his international Run to You tour. And it's kind of a homecoming since Tyler spent 10 years living in Toronto. He and his family are based in Ottawa now. Here's Tyler Shaw to set the scene for what's going to happen in this show.
6: Tonight is a celebration of my debut album. It's the 10-year anniversary. So we're going to be playing the hits from that album. I'm also going to be showcasing some new music. I'll be playing 2 new songs tonight. One that's out now called Run To You. The other one is called Savior. And when I started writing this new music, I came up with a concept first, and then I started writing the album, which I've never done before. But I loved that process so much. It made me care a little bit more in terms of the songwriting process. It was a little bit more deep and well thought out. Savior is you'll hear the uplifting chords. I open the set with that song. And it's just a feel-good, you are my person, you are my savior song. So it's a feel-good song. It's a song that I feel like everyone kind of relates to.

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1: 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I'm Odario Williams. 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
2: You're listening to CBC Radio 1 in the Yukon. I'm Gabrielle Planka. In the news this afternoon in the Yukon, the Workers' Safety and Compensation Board has a new chair. The Yukon government announced the appointment this afternoon. Kurt Diekman will take over the role effective today. He was previously president of the board. Premier Currie Dixon met with the Prime Minister this morning. Dixon said he was in Ottawa to talk about how the Yukon can help the Prime Minister implement his new electricity strategy. Mark Carney shared some public remarks afterwards. He said they talked electricity needs, opportunities for critical minerals, housing, and infrastructure. RCMP say a man who was reported missing at the beginning of April has been located deceased. The man's name was Reuben Van Claveren. Police say there is no evidence to suggest criminal involvement. Here are your current weather conditions. In Whitehorse today, it's 9 degrees and mostly cloudy. In Dawson City, 13 degrees, mostly cloudy. And in Watson Lake, it is 11 degrees and cloudy. With that, you are up to date. Your next local newscast is at 3:30. Take care out there.

Welcome back to CBC Music Live. I'm Odario Williams. We're with Tyler Shaw and his band at the Mod Club in Toronto. They're on his Run to You tour, and they're performing a couple of new songs along with older hits, including this one. It's one of his biggest hits. It's called Love You Still.

0: That was Mary J. Blige with Real Love, a song that's been sampled and interpolated by over 50 artists, including Biggie, Ariana Grande, and of course, Frank Ocean and Earl Sweatshirt on Super Rich Kids. I'm Gemini, and you're listening to Marvin's Room on CBC Radio and Sirius XM. I'll be right back with more great music after your local news and weather.
1: You're listening to CBC Radio 1 in the Yukon. I'm Gabrielle Planka. Yukon Member of Parliament Brendan Hanley says a parliamentary committee is launching a new study on the high cost of living in the North. The review will look at food prices, the Nutrition North program, housing, and energy costs. Committee members also plan to examine northern infrastructure and shipping challenges. The Workers' Safety and Compensation Board has a new chair. The Yukon government announced the new appointment this afternoon. Kurt Diekman will take over the role effective today. He was previously president of the board. RCMP say a man who was reported missing at the beginning of April has been located deceased. The man's name was Ruben Van Claveren. Police say there is no evidence to suggest criminal involvement. Here are your current conditions. In Whitehorse today, it is 9 degrees and mostly cloudy. In Dawson City, 13 degrees and mostly cloudy. In Watson Lake, 11 degrees and cloudy. With that, you are up to date. Your next local news break is at 4:30. Take care out there.

Good Friday afternoon. Welcome to AirPlay on CBC UConn. My name is Dave White. Thanks for joining us ahead in this hour of the show. UConn Premier Curry Dixon met with Canadian Prime Minister Mark Carney earlier today. We'll hear what was on the table, as it were. Also in this hour, the Burton House has welcomed a lot of writers to Dawson City over the years, and now Helen Knott is settling in. We'll meet her and find out more about her writing plans. And A Heated Rivalry has 18 nominations at the Canadian Screen Awards this weekend, but one thing is for sure, one of its stars is going to go home empty-handed. Our pop culture columnist Rad Simon Play will explain coming up on AirPlay.

0: And the CBC Regional News is coming up promptly at 4:30. Let's look at the weather forecast. Clearing tonight in Whitehorse. South winds gusting to 40, a low of 1. A mix of sun and cloud Saturday. South winds gusting to 40 and a high of 10. Clearing tonight in Watson Lake at minus 1 degree. A mix of sun and cloud. West winds gusting to 40 Saturday and 12. Dawson City, a chance of showers or thunder showers tonight and 1. Sun and cloud on Saturday and 14. And a few flurries in Old Crow this evening. Northeast winds at 30, gusting to 50, a low of minus 4. Clearing late in the afternoon on Saturday. Northeast winds gusting to 40 and 3. Mostly cloudy, 9 degrees in Whitehorse right now. Cloudy and 10 in Beaver Creek. Light rain and 3 in Burwash, 8 in Carmax. Mostly cloudy and 14 in Dawson City. Light rain and 5 in Faro. 9 degrees in Haines Junction. Mayo, mostly cloudy and 14, minus 1 in Old Crow with northeast winds at 24, gusting to 38. 16 degrees at Pelly Ranch, 0 at Rock River on the Dempster, east winds at 43, gusting to 52. Mostly cloudy in Teslin and 7, cloudy and 12 in Watson Lake. Again in Whitehorse, mostly cloudy and 9 degrees.
1: When people ask where I'm from, I say, think of the furthest place north you've ever been. Now keep going. Yep, that's us.

0: part of the Arctic.
1: Well, that, of course, is a bit of the trailer for North of North, the series about an Inuk mother rebooting her life, is leading this weekend's Canadian Screen nominations with Screen Awards, rather, with 20 nominations. The hockey romance heated rivalry, not too far behind, with 18. Here with what to look forward to at the Canadian Screen Awards is our very own pop culture columnist, Rad Simon Pillay.
2: Hey, Rad.
3: Hey, Dave.
1: What's happening, man?
3: Oh, not much. You know, Dave, you know this. I'm trying to quit smoking again, and mm-hmm. it's a struggle. It's a struggle just because, you know, I feel so much more effective, but of course I know it's good for me, so.
1: I know. Yeah, well.
3: Supposedly,
1: yeah. Let's see some paper on that. Anyway, you know. Yeah, it's good. You'll come out of this a better man, Rad, a better man.
3: Exactly. You know, that speech, that Jack Nicholson speech, "You make me want to be a better man," lives rent-free in my mind at all times.
1: Well, let's talk about the Canadian Screen Awards. What should we know about this year's version of this?
3: Well, I mean, this year, you should know it's being hosted by Andrew Fung. So if you're a Kim's Convenience fan, that's Kim Chi from Kim's Convenience. And he's also the star and the creator of the show Run the Burbs. And, you know, I think he's wonderful. I love that guy, right? Like, I think he's a great, talented comic and also just fun personality, warm personality. So I can't wait to see how he handles the show. And the other thing you should know is that this show is being broadcast almost everywhere, right? Like, it's broadcast on CBC and CTV and Global. So basically all the major Canadian networks are collaborating to air this show on Sunday night as a way to boost the ratings for the Canadian Screen Awards. But also, I mean, it just seems like this unprecedented show of support for this celebration of, you know, Canada, of homegrown talent and content. And I should say, like, all the major networks except Rogers. So I guess we should side-eye Rogers because they'd rather have, like, City TV airing The Price is Right tonight instead of taking part in the celebration. But yes, shows basically everywhere, broadcasting on all the major networks except Rogers.
1: All right, so and there's been a lot of, you know, great Canadian success stories this year, and number one with that has got to be Heated Rivalry. So mm-hmm. do you think that's going to encourage, and I have a story about Heated Rivalry I'll share with you in a sec, but do you think Canadians should be encouraged to tune in because of that?
3: I mean, I think Canadians will be encouraged to tune in for that, specifically Heated Rivalry fans, but not just Canadian ones, like globally, right? I feel like I wonder if like the YouTube stream is going to crash with all the global viewers hoping to catch a glimpse of Hudson Williams and Connor's story, right? Because they're rabid, you know, like they want to consume every little tidbit they can of those guys. And also, like, I mean, you know, you think about it, like people will be tuning in and should be tuning in because this is one of the few opportunities to actually celebrate that show, because, you know, Hudson Williams, Connor Story, they were all over award season last year. Like, they showed up at the Golden Globes and they showed up at the Oscars. But Heated Rivalry wasn't eligible for the Golden Globes, and it's not eligible at the upcoming Emmys because it is a Canadian show, right? It was made without an American partner. And so, you know, the show finally gets to receive its flowers at the CSAs. And I want to hear what is your Heated Rivalry story?
1: Well, like, it's basically shooting of the first sort of Made in the Yukon scripted feature is going to begin in a few weeks. And I think it was through Telefilm. Cool. They were, you know, last year they were sort of hooked up with as some sort of mentorship program, the local director and producer. You know, they qualified for this program, and so they said, okay, we're going to put you together with a couple of people who are in the industry to kind of walk you through it. And they were connected with the producers of Heated Rivalry. And so they started that, and then the show took off. And so Daniel, one of the local directors, sent them a note and said, hey, I can see that you're kind of a big deal now. I'd understand if you didn't have time for us anymore. And like, not only did they say no, but I guess one of the producers, his father is like the executive producer or something. Anyway,
3: of Heated Rivalry.
1: Yeah, okay, yeah. Anyway, they're actually going to be coming. One of them's coming here even to help with this.
3: Oh, nice.
1: UConn feature. So it's just, I just think like kudos to them because you know, you could, and we've seen it before with stuff up here where someone's booked to play a music festival or something and the record takes off and they say, look, I'm not going to spend a week in the Yukon now. I've got bigger things to do.
3: Right.
1: And these people are these guys are like, nope, we're going to see this out. And I think they deserve a lot of plaudits for that, you know?
3: That's amazing. Now, I hope they see it through in a show up for the Canadian Screen Awards.
1: Yeah, yeah.
3: Like, no. But like,
1: it doesn't start for a little bit. Yeah, yeah.
3: But no, I...

I mean, like, look, I know, like, you know, Jacob Tierney, of course, also being like kind of the creator and director of that show, like he's always seemed to like be standing up for like the kind of the local content, local industry, and he's very like deeply rooted in that. So that doesn't surprise me at all, given like who's involved in the show. And I should say, like, you know, we were talking about like, you know, the success stories, like the reasons people will be tuning into this, like Heated Rivalry, of course, the big

0: on Netflix. I mean, me and my family loved it. My kids loved it, even though it's really raunchy. It's a raunchy sitcom starring, it's about a young Inuk woman who like kind of cuts off the baggage in her life and tries to reassert her independence. And, you know, like I the star of that show, Anna Lamb, like she's so great. And I hope to see her celebrated on Sunday night. And in terms of the other successes, like, look, on the movie side, there's, of course, this huge Canadian box office success, right? Nirvana, the band, the show, the movie. That's that kind of Borat-style time travel comedy made by the BlackBerry director, Matt Johnson, played in theaters across North America, made over $4 million at the box office, which, you know, that's a very rare feat for Canadian film. And so that makes that one the popular choice in the Best Picture race at the Canadian Screen Awards, and another reason why a lot of people might be tuning in.
1: And what's your choice for that Best Picture?
0: So my choice would be easily Blue Heron, mm-hmm. which is, I think, not only the best Canadian film I've seen in the past year, it's actually the best Canadian film I've probably seen in the last 5 years, and just one of the best movies I've seen, period, in the last year or so, like Canadian or otherwise. Like, this is the Blue Heron, like, it is an art house film, a standout, like, it's a first feature from Sophie Ramvari. You know, and in that film, she's revisiting a childhood tragedy affecting someone close to her and these issues of mental health. And what she does is she recreates these sensuous, even the kind of joyful memories with someone who's no longer around, recreating what it is like to be on the outside of whatever it is that they're going through and then being haunted by those memories decades later. Mm. And, you know, the movie, it's very intellectual in terms of how it interrogates memory, how it's processing memory, but it's also just emotionally devastating. And, like, you know, it's also an incredible success story because, like, it's maybe the most critically acclaimed film, a Canadian film of the past 5 years, because it got, like, these raves in The New Yorker and The New York Times. It was also distributed in the U.S. by Janus Films, which for any film buff, like, that's huge. That's like an iconic label, because Janus Films, they're the ones that release the great international films of the past century from international filmmakers like Federico Fellini and Akira Kurosawa in the U.S., right? So her film literally has the same logo in front of it as 8.5 and like Seven Samurai, which I think that's so much cooler than winning at the box office, yeah. Right? And you know what's embarrassing? I don't know. I'm sure your fellas at the UConn Film Society would have programmed Blue Heron.
1: Yeah, yeah.
0: But, you know, for the most part, I don't know, like, how many Canadians, like, I think most Canadians would not have had access to this movie because it only played 25 theaters in total across Canada. Meanwhile, it played 85 in the U.S. And so nearly four times as many theaters in the U.S. as it did in Canada. And yeah, sure, I know the U.S. has 10 times the population, but Blue Heron being a Canadian movie and one of the most outstanding achievements in Canadian film for the past decade. Now going into the Canadian Screen Awards this weekend, while most Canadians will not have had access to it, like, that's really shameful, right? Like, that's, I think, what is broken about our theatrical distribution system, you know, where we're seeing how little support Canadian films get in theaters, even the very best Canadian films. And that's what makes it hard for people tuning into the Canadian Screen Awards, because they don't even get access to half the movies, half the contenders before the show starts.
1: Mm. Now, the CSAs have also made a change this year. Nominees have to be Canadian, which, you know, seems obvious, but is not. What do you make of that change?
0: I mean, look, I know a lot of people are upset because that means Connor Story doesn't get an acting nomination for Heated Rivalry, right? Because he's an American. But, you know, like, I see the value in that rule. I mean, the situation we have is that, you know, most high-profile Canadian films, they do star American talent because, you know, we're always trying to grasp at the most recognizable stars to lead these films so that these films could secure a bigger budget, right? So if you look at, like, this year's Best Picture lineup, you got, like, a movie like Mile End Kicks, a coming-of-age story that stars Barbie Ferreira. You got 40 Acres, this dystopian movie starring Danielle Deadwyler, who should be an Oscar winner for her performance in the movie Till. And she gives a really incredible performance as a fierce, overprotective mother in 40 Acres, which is in the setting of a post-apocalyptic wasteland in that movie. And if they were eligible for these categories, Deadwyler, I think, would walk away with that prize hands down, and deservingly so. And also, 40 Acres, likely contender for Best Picture. Now, I don't see anything wrong with Deadwyler winning in that category, right? But look at what happened last year. Cate Blanchett and Sebastian Stan, they won the top acting prizes because they both starred in Canadian movies. Cate Blanchett starred in Rumours, and Sebastian Stan played Donald Trump in The Apprentice, which was a Canadian co-production. Neither of them showed up for the CSAs to collect their prizes because what do these Hollywood stars care about a Canadian Screen Award? Right? Like, it doesn't really matter to anyone outside of Canada. And I don't even know how much it matters within Canada. But imagine how hard it is as a Canadian nominee to a

0: attend a Canadian award show and then lose to some American who doesn't even show up. So I'm sure like that's what fueled the rule change. But I think, you know, this is the better way beyond that, because we should be rewarding Canadian talent at the Canadian Screen Awards, and we should be doing what we can to give our stars a boost and build a Canadian star system so that we don't have to rely on American stars to get budgets for our films.
1: And, you know, I think Connor's story is going to be okay.
0: He'll be fine. He'll be fine. Did you see those abs? He'll be fine.
1: Red, thank you so much.
0: Thanks for having me.
1: That is our pop culture columnist, Red Simon Play. You can follow him on social media. Just say Red and join us each and every Friday afternoon as he stops by 18 and a half minutes past 4 o'clock. Canada has been hosting a large Indian trade delegation this week. At the same time, China's foreign minister is visiting for the first time in years. All of this comes as Canada tries to diversify its trade relationships beyond traditional partners. For a closer look, we're joined by Prishant Srivastava. He's with the president of the Toronto-based Indo-Canadian Chamber of Commerce and met with the Indian trade delegation during their visit. We reached him in Toronto. Good afternoon.
2: Good afternoon.
1: So, how did the meeting go? What did you take away from it?
2: Well, as I have said in my other interviews, this is a monumental occasion for both the nations. It's a game changer in Canada's economic relations with India. And thanks to Prime Minister Carney's big reset in March, and this came up as a result of Prime Minister Carney's reset, reconstruction of relationships between Canada and India, that Minister Piyush Goyal, he led the largest ever trade mission from India to any foreign country. And for that, they have chosen Canada. How privileged and proud moment for Canadian businesses is that the Indian, over 100 Indian businesses from multi-sector manufacturing, from artificial intelligence, from tech, and also the national regional chambers, they all came together in a big delegation and had great days in Ottawa and Toronto for meetings with Canadian businesses, Mr. Goyal's counterpart, and also the Prime Minister Carney, as well as in Ontario with Premier Ford.
1: You know, there are so many connections between Canada and India. The Indian community in this country is so big, and you know, and it's multi-generational, and it's involved in all kinds of different things. And the last couple of years, the relations have not been good. Is it, do you feel like a sense of relief almost that things are getting somewhat back to normal?
2: Yes, this I would say that especially from the commercial point of view, from business point of view, because from Indo-Canada Chamber point of view, our mandate is to improve bilateral trade and commerce relations between both the countries. And we see that there is a natural fit between both the countries, what India needs, Canada has, and they are natural allies. What we have seen in the current evolving world, which the Canada had a huge dependency on one single country for its international trade. And then this is a moment to diversify. And I would just recall Prime Minister Carney's comments from Davos that if you are not in the menu, you are on the table. So this is for to bring Canada back on that on the table with all the important stakeholders for international trade diversification and also not depending on one single country.
1: You know, at the same time, I do feel that the Canadian government was right in having some criticisms of the Indian government and, you know, its alleged actions in Canada. But if you are partnering in some ways, it opens up doors to other dialogue too, though. I mean, I think it's important to say that.
2: Yes, and also it's about consensus building that what there could be disagreement between both the countries on different fronts, and because everyone is different, like when there's a relationship between husband and wife, not in each ways of life, they would agree. There would be some disagreements, but I think the best way to move forward is to build consensus and work on the strength and opportunities for benefit of Canadians, for the Canadian government, what we could do for Canadian businesses by diversifying its trade, for which India is a huge market. So working with both the countries, India and China, gives Canadian businesses a great opportunity to export their product and services. Canada is a trading nation. And

0: for us, having free trade agreements with India, which is under discussion, is going to give benefits to the Canadian companies and bring prosperity back home.
1: Well, of course, you know, you can't create these links unless you're talking. So at least Canada and India are talking now. What are the other major barriers? You know, because as you mentioned, you know, Canada's looking everywhere to diversify itself and get away from sending everything to America. So what are the other barriers that are slowing down trade and investment with China right now?
0: Well, with India, it would be there are some tariffs, there are some regulatory challenges, there are some tax complications. And for that, there is a discussion through a comprehensive economic partnership agreement, and both the countries have come to a terms of reference. And we hope if this EPA is being negotiated and finalized, this will create a framework to narrow down the tariffs, and also it will create a long-term strategic framework for multi-decade of wealth creation, resilient supply chain, and innovation-driven growth. Plus, both the Prime Minister and Prime Minister Carney went to India. Both the Prime Minister, they set up an ambitious two-way trade target of $70 billion Canadian dollar by 2030. And from Indo-Canada Chamber point of view, we believe that EPA is a roadmap to achieve that $70 billion Canadian trade target.
1: Thank you very much for your time today. I really appreciate it.
0: We appreciate it. Thank you.
1: Prashant Srivastava is the president of the Toronto-based Indo-Canada Chamber of Commerce. You're listening to Airplay on CBC UConn. My name is Dave White. It's 24 and a half minutes past 4 o'clock. What do you say we see what's on the old afternoon business report today?
2: Good afternoon. We had Canada's GDP out today and American inflation earlier this week, and they show two economies maybe heading in the same direction. Canada's woes are a bit obvious. The country's economy shrank. For the first 3 months of this year, we had a negative GDP reading for the October to December period last year, so Canada's in a recession. Worse, economists were expecting a gain of 1.5% for the first quarter, so that's a big miss, and it's a signal, maybe, that there are unexpected problems showing up in Canada's economy. The U.S. is also facing problems. American inflation hit its highest level in 3 years in April, 3.8%. Remember, though, the Fed's target is 2%. U.S. consumer sentiment is at its lowest level ever, and 10% of Americans say they don't have enough food. Employment, another red flag for the U.S. economy. April over April, there were 1.25 million fewer Americans working. Looking more at inflation, some governors at the U.S. Federal Reserve say higher inflation now is only temporary. Once the war ends, oil prices will go back to normal. They're right in that the world price for oil should drop, but the governors are wrong that inflation will fall at the same time. Look at the supply chain problems that hit the world economy after the COVID pandemic in 2020. Inflation began hitting many economies in 2021, even as shortages eased. Estimates have those glitches taking 9 months to work through the economy. So, back to oil. It hit a low back in December, $56 US a barrel. That was 6 months ago. Now it's almost double that price. 9 months mean we should see oil-related prices rise into the fall. One reason, many companies had to buy oil or related products even as their prices soared. Fertilizer costs have shot up since March, but farmers had to plant. So those higher prices should hit grocery store shelves later this year. Another indicator to watch, American retail sales are increasing, but shoppers are tapping into their savings to pay for these goods. That could mean they believe the cost of everything will keep going up into the end of this year, so it's better to buy now than wait. In Canada, we're seeing more unrest internationally these days, but some Canadian companies are benefiting from this global tension, and not just oil companies. Defense-related firms in Canada are getting more contracts from the federal government and other governments. That's because many NATO countries are spending more these days on their military. Irving, out of New Brunswick, usually makes its money from its oil refinery, but the shipbuilding arm of that company is in the midst of completing an $8 billion contract to build new Navy destroyers for the Canadian Navy. Davy, out of Quebec, has a $3 billion contract to build Canada's newest icebreaker. It also owns a shipyard in Finland where Davy is building vessels for that country. Then there's the drones. The war between Ukraine and Russia and the one between Iran and the U.S. have demonstrated the value of drone technology. So Dragonfly out of Saskatoon has seen its stock price rise 80% in recent months. That's partly because of renewed interest in its drone technology, but it's also getting orders from search and rescue in Sweden. Other Canadian drone makers and suppliers like Canada UAVs out of Calgary, they're getting new business as well, and not just from the military. The technology has other uses, such as in agriculture and mining. And finally, here's a scam that's becoming more common, where an AI voice calls imitating your relative asking for cash.

0: Gosh, maybe your kid or a sibling, they've been arrested or kidnapped. Please send money. But it's not human. It's an artificial intelligence voice fake. And more scammers use this type of sophisticated attack to get at your money. In the U.S., Americans have lost almost $900 million to AI scams of all sorts. Up here, 75% of Canadians worry that better technology makes them vulnerable to these swindles, mainly because they sound so real. So here are some ways that you can use your spidey senses to detect these frauds. If you hear strange pauses or odd voice fluctuations, hang up. If your caller needs the money right away and don't tell anybody about this call, hang up. And you could give your kids or your parents a safe word to say when it's actually them. Those are tells. Or you could do what I do. Just don't answer your phone. It's easier that way. That's today's business. For CBC Radio, I'm Phil DeMont.
1: There's Phil DeMont, a business reporter, life coach. I think that's a good plan. Just don't answer the darn thing. If it's that important, they'll leave a message or call back. Coming up on Your World Tonight, former U.S. Attorney General Pam Bondi spent today being grilled by the House Oversight Committee about the DOJ, that's the Department of Justice, if you didn't know, about their handling of the Epstein files. It wasn't the way some wanted to happen. It was behind closed doors with no cameras. Still, Bondi says she's committed to transparency and accountability, though seemingly more for Todd Blanche, currently the acting Attorney General. Anyway, Katie Nicholson will have more on all of this on Your World Tonight at 6 o'clock here on CBC UConn. Later on, As It Happens, Romania's foreign minister says there's no doubt that the drone that struck an apartment building in her country was Russian, and now the NATO country is weighing its options. Unata Toyu tells Neil Cooksall that could involve invoking Article 4, which would require alliance members to convene for urgent talks. Sounds like the Avengers. In any event, join Neil and Chris Howden for As It Happens. That's coming up at 6:30 tonight. Both Your World Tonight, yeah, that's what it's called, and As It Happens are also available as podcasts on the CBC Listen app and other podcast platforms. Well, coming up in the next half hour of the program, UConn Premier Curry Dixon had a chat with Prime Minister Mark Carney today. Dania Hatherley spoke to him about that. We'll find out, you know, what they were chatting about. As well, we're going to meet the current Burton House writer-in-residence in Dawson City, Helen Knott. 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
2: This is CBC News. Good afternoon, I'm Gabrielle Planka with the regional news for the Yukon and Northwest Territories. After another Auditor General's report critical of Child and Family Services in the NWT, the territory's health minister is facing a call to resign. MLA Kieran Testart called for it today in the Legislative Assembly.
3: I have a list of social workers who don't want to work for this authority because it's being so run so poorly. Mr. Speaker, again, now she's passing the buck to me. Will she give up this game and just resign?
2: Testart says, quote, the system is broken and staff are overworked. Lisa Semler is the minister responsible for Child and Family Services. She says she won't resign and that change is coming.
4: We're going to be reaching out to all of our staff and we're going to be bringing forward solutions for that.
2: The last two reports on Child and Family Services in the NWT raised similar concerns. Now, the Auditor General says the problems can't be fixed by one department alone. In other news, UConn Premier Curry Dixon describes a face-to-face meeting with Prime Minister Mark Carney today as positive. The leaders met at the Prime Minister's office in Ottawa. Energy tops the Premier's funding pitches to the federal government. As Dana Hatherley reports, Dixon says the territory can help the Prime Minister carry out his electricity plans for Canada.
5: This is a Premier in a hurry, a Premier with a plan, a Premier that's moving forward.
6: Carney told reporters in Ottawa the two leaders moved forward on items they initially discussed following Dixon's election: energy, critical minerals, housing, and infrastructure. Dixon says he didn't get any dollar-specific commitments, but he says he's pleased with Yukon-specific mentions in the recently announced National Electricity Plan.
7: The federal government is acknowledging there that we are facing real challenges and that they acknowledge that they need to be a part of the solution. So we're very excited about that.
6: Dixon says that plan highlights the Yukon can't meet its own energy demand. So he says major investment is needed and ratepayers can't pay for it all, he says. The territory has a $1 billion wish list. It includes work at the Mayo Dam spillway, Whitehorse Power Centers, and the Atlin Hydro Project. Dixon says the territory's energy needs line up with national interests around mining and boosting military presence in the north. Dana Hatherley, CBC News, Whitehorse.

0: Waiting for warmer weather. It's been a popular activity for many Yukoners this spring. Environment Canada says temperatures in the Yukon have been below normal and there's been above average rain. That means Yukoners have had to delay the start of some of their favorite spring pastimes. George Moratis reports.
1: Rob Ingram says this is the latest start for his club.
2: We're almost a month behind where we normally are.
1: Ingram is president of Whitehorse Archery. He says typically by May, they're well into their season. Not this year.
2: This is absolutely the latest we've ever set up.
1: Whitehorse gardeners wanting to get their grow on have also been waiting. Annie Avery says she's already had some gardening casualties.
3: I lost my squash, which I put out so early and so carefully nurtured. The morning I got up and saw about half an inch of ice on the dog water outside, I knew I was in trouble.
1: Arlen McFarlane is another avid green thumb.
4: Well, it's a slow spring. There's no doubt about it.
1: Derek Lee is a meteorologist with Environment Canada.
5: For March, April, and even leading into May, we've been seeing some below average temperature trends.
1: He says precipitation for May has also been above normal. Despite the cooler spring, Avery offers this wisdom.
3: Don't worry, next year's going to be different. And if you wait 10 minutes, the weather's going to be different.
1: George Moratis, CBC News, Whitehorse.
0: And finally, in Fort Smith and WT, it's a weekly tradition. Teens singing their hearts out. Family karaoke at a local restaurant typically draws a dozen youth. Sarah St. Pierre spoke with some of them.
6: I like to hang out with my friends and sing with them.
7: I just came here to spy on my sister. I think she did really good.
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9: It's an outlet for teens to express themselves, from pop rock to show tunes. Karaoke night is supervised, but not necessarily by their parents. Anna Kikowak runs Anna's restaurant. She says the weekly tradition has forged bonds.
10: We love it, and we love seeing them grow in confidence and their voices take on a larger range of notes. 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
9: She says karaoke has been a Wednesday night tradition for about 2 years and should carry on indefinitely. Sarah St. Pierre, CBC News, Fort Smith.
0: That's the CBC Regional News for this hour. I'm Gabrielle Planca.
11: Thank you, Gabrielle. Let's look at the weather forecast now. Tonight in Whitehorse, it should clear later this evening. South winds gusting to 40, a low of 1 degree. So that's pretty cold for you gardeners. A mix of sun and cloud on Saturday. South winds gusting to 40 and 10. Teslin and Atlin clearing tonight and -2. That's bad news for gardeners. I know that. A mix of sun and cloud on Saturday. South winds gusting to 40 and 12. Cloudy this evening in Haines Junction. Southwest winds gusting to 40 and 0. Light snow changing to rain in the morning on Saturday. Southwest winds gusting to 40 and 8. A few showers changing to flurries in the Kluane Lake area tonight. That's a bummer. So about 2 centimeters of snow expected, a low of 0. On Saturday, there's a slight chance of flurries changing to showers around noon. Southeast winds gusting to 40 and 6. Clearing this evening in Watson Lake in -1. A mix of sun and cloud Saturday. West winds gusting to 40 and 12. 5 to 10 millimeters of rain this evening in Pelly and Carmacks. Also the risk of a thunderstorm, a low of 3. Mainly cloudy on Saturday and 11. A chance of showers in Faro and Ross River tonight and -3 degrees. A mix of sun and cloud Saturday and up to 12. Showers or thunder showers in Beaver Creek tonight. Northwest winds gusting to 40 and 2. Showers on Saturday and 11. A few showers this evening in Mayo. There's also the risk of a thunderstorm, a low of 3. Cloudy on Saturday and 12 degrees. A chance of showers or thunder showers in Dawson tonight with a low of 1. A mix of sun and cloud Saturday and 14. Flurries ending early this evening in Old Crow. Northeast winds at 30, gusting to 50 and -4. Clearing late in the afternoon Saturday. Northeast winds gusting to 40, becoming light in the afternoon. Tomorrow's high in Old Crow, 3. On the Dempster, cloudy tonight. East winds at 30, gusting to 50, gusting to 70 in the Richardsons, a low of -5. Saturday will be cloudy with winds out of the east gusting to 60 in the Richardsons and a high of 0. Again in Whitehorse, clearing later tonight. South winds gusting to 40 and 1. A mix of sun and cloud Saturday. South winds gusting to 40 and 10. Mostly cloudy, 11 degrees in Whitehorse right now. It is 7 in Beaver Creek. Light rain and 3 in Burwash, 8 in Carmax. In Dawson City right now, it is mostly cloudy and 15 degrees. 5 in Faro, 9 in Haines Junction. Mayo, mostly cloudy and 14. -1 in Old Crow with northeast winds at 28, gusting to 45. 14 degrees at Pelly Ranch, 0 at Rock River on the Dempster. With

East winds of 43, gusting to 52. Mostly cloudy and 9 in Teslin. Mostly cloudy 13 in Watson Lake, with west-southwest winds gusting to 27. Again in Whitehorse, it's mostly cloudy and 11 degrees.

0: 21 and a half minutes before 5. Yukon Premier Curry Dixon has wrapped up a visit to Ottawa, where he met with Canadian Prime Minister Mark Carney and a few other federal ministers. Dixon's primary focus was on the territory's energy needs. He spoke with CBC's Dana Hatherley earlier today, and she began by asking Dixon how the meeting with Carney went.
1: It went very well. I had a really positive meeting with Prime Minister Carney this afternoon. We discussed a range of things, but we started with Yukon's top priority, which, of course, is energy infrastructure. And as you probably know, we're seeking federal support for the increase of generating capacity in the Yukon.
2: You've expressed that the Yukon government needs federal support to address what you call what has been called an energy crisis. You've indicated federal support to pay for major energy initiatives will take the burden off ratepayers. Yukon Energy Minister Ted Laking has spoken about a $1 billion wish list for the feds, with energy items topping that list. Did you get any commitments to address your asks on the energy front during that meeting?
1: So the Prime Minister didn't provide a specific commitment to a dollar amount, but we did note that the Yukon was specifically mentioned in Canada's new national electricity strategy, which is a welcome development because the federal government is acknowledging that we are facing real challenges and that they acknowledge that they need to be part of the solution. So we're very excited about that. We're excited about the fact that the Prime Minister has acknowledged that need for commitment, and we're going to continue to work with them to refine some of the ideas that we have and the opportunities for partnership with the federal government.
2: And can you tell us more, how does the Yukon fit into the National Electricity Strategy?
1: Well, the National Electricity Strategy says a few things. One of them, first of all, it highlights the Yukon specifically. It highlights the fact that the Yukon is quickly approaching a state where we can't meet our energy demand with our current generation resources. And so it acknowledges that significant investment is needed to help us solve that. There's also, though, a recognition in the Canadian Electricity Strategy that ratepayers can't be the only source of funding for the kind of investments that we have. And so that's welcome to us in the Yukon, because we know that Yukoners have been dealing with some significant challenges related to the rates that we pay. And the solution going forward is going to be to seek federal partnership to ensure that those rates don't need to continue to increase.
2: And why is it in the federal government's best interest to potentially, you know, funnel $1 billion into the Yukon's energy sector? How do you make that case?
1: Well, for one, we think that we have opportunities in the Yukon that very much align with the federal government. First of all, we know that they're interested in development of critical minerals and through the mining industry. We've identified that as a priority for us as well. And so if we want to see the kind of development of our natural resources, of our critical minerals in the Yukon that both the Canada and Yukon want to see, we're going to need to see significant investment in our energy resources. Second of all, we know that the federal government's interested in expanding our military presence in the north and ensuring that our Arctic sovereignty is protected. And so if we're going to see significant investments in that front in the north, they're going to have to be supported by the electricity generation to support that as well.
2: And within the energy file, what are specific projects and initiatives in the near term and the long term that you're hoping the federal government will step up to assist with sooner than later?
1: Yeah, so there's some very clear projects that we need help with right away. Those are, first of all, the Mayo Generation Facility. You know that there's emergency work underway there now. We'll be starting to do that work immediately later this year, and we want to seek some federal support for that project. As well, the Whitehorse Power Center project that'll see the installation of new generation capacity in the Whitehorse area and will allow for thermal generation to supplement their current grid. So we want to see federal support there as well, and we think that

0: that's consistent with what we've seen in the electricity strategy. And then, of course, there's smaller projects like the Atlin Hydro Project, which is led by the Taku River Tlingit in northern BC, which would be a project that would sell power to the Yukon. So those are three very near-term projects that we think could help us meet our goals. In the longer term, we still are interested in the possibility of the Grid Connect project and seeing us tie into the southern grid. But, you know, as I've said before, that's very much a longer term priority and one that won't help us in the near term, but is probably part of the future.
1: Prime Minister Mark Carney has spoken about nation building projects and the North. How did your meeting bridge major projects of national interest with northern interests and impacts? You know, you talked about, opportunities that in line with the federal government around critical minerals and increased military presence. Are there any other ways that you would like to add on?
0: Well, energy. We think we've got a collection of energy projects that are of national significance in terms of responding to the Prime Minister's stated goals in the National Electricity Strategy. So we're putting together a collection of projects that we think will help the Prime Minister achieve his goals as articulated in the National Electricity Strategy, but will also help us meet our goals in keeping power rates low for Yukoners.
1: You've previously spoken about how the Yukon is kind of left out or overlooked when it comes to federal funding announcement to the tune of $32 billion for Arctic and Far North defense. How exactly would you like to see the Yukon included in that?
0: Well, that was exactly the question I asked the Prime Minister today. How does he see us being involved in the significant infrastructure development that they're doing across the Canadian North? The Prime Minister noted to me that there's more to come. So I think that the Prime Minister is planning to visit the Yukon at some point this year. So we look forward to engaging with them. We know that DND will be active throughout the Yukon over the next little while, providing information about how the development of the NOSH will affect our community. But overall, like I said, we think that the Yukon is an important part of the North, and that we ought to have the kind of investment we see going into the other territories as well. As well, the investment that they've announced for places like Inuvik will necessarily require significant investment in the Yukon as well. So I wanted to flag that for the Prime Minister, and I think that he is now well aware that the Yukon wants to ensure that we're part of that solution as well.
2: That was Yukon Premier Currie Dixon speaking with CBC's Dana Hatherley earlier today. Dixon met with Canadian Prime Minister Mark Carney in Ottawa earlier this afternoon. Well, the ripple effect of the sovereignty debate in Alberta continues to spread across the country. Many First Nations have expressed opposition to Alberta's plan to include a question about separation on the fall referendum ballot. One of those groups is Sturgeon Lake Cree Nation. It sought an emergency injunction last month to try to delay any Alberta separation vote. Sturgeon Lake Cree Nation Chief Sheldon Sunshine spoke with CBC about the Alberta government's consultation process and his thoughts on the move.
3: There's been absolutely no consultation. I think that's something that we've seen over the past few years, actually ongoing for a long time. First Nations seen as an obstacle to go around. From the start of this whole separatist talk, I've seen First Nations actually galvanized. You know, we've been unified in our fight and protecting our treaty rights and our way of life. But since this whole separatist conversation started, I'd say First Nations are all in support of defending our way of life and our treaty. You know, we expected the provincial government to continue their pursuit of independence. You know, we've seen them make accommodations for a small group of people. With the announcement and the inclusion of the Forever Canada petition in the numbers that they're trying to justify calling this referendum, and really it is just an attempt to create a narrative that really isn't there. The intent is to confuse people, to have them think that there is an option really when there is no option. You know, the things that we struggle with on a daily basis here is it all stems around the government's failure of their obligations to uphold the treaty. And with the direction that they're going, it's just the continuance of that. And it is unfortunate that we're actually having this conversation when it doesn't need to happen. You know, if there's issues within Confederation, there should have been some discussions with First Nations on items which we could align. Instead of having us reacting to these legislation.

0: fans and this movement. We, like I said, we were expecting this to happen one way or another. You know, the UCP government is determined to have this vote. And so, you know, we've been strategizing on how we're going to approach this, whether it's legally or any other means. Like I've said numerous times that we're going to do everything within our control, within our ability to voice our concerns when it comes to things that affect our way of life and our treaty.
1: As Chief Sheldon Sunshine of the Sturgeon Lake Cree Nation in Northern Alberta. You're listening to Airplay on CBC Yukon. My name is Dave White. 12 minutes now before 5 o'clock. Helen Knott is settling into the Burton House in Dawson City. She's the current writer in residence. That means she'll be soaking up inspiration from the community for the next several weeks and maybe taking some time out to restock the kitchen. I reached her a little earlier. Good afternoon, Helen. How are you doing?
2: I'm doing fantastic. And yourself?
1: I can't complain. I can't complain. I'm, you know, eagerly awaiting the arrival of summer. It looks like it's like my luggage got lost or something. I don't know. Yeah. Anyway, so how long have you been up in Dawson for?
2: I'm just ending my second week now.
1: And tell me why you wanted to be part of this residency, why you sought it out.
2: Yeah, I love being in the north and the idea of being able to be in a house where so many Canadian writers have stayed and have created works of art was something that just felt kind of romantic to me, and I really wanted to be able to come here, so I'm really glad that I'm here.
1: Now, is this your first time in Dawson, your first time in the Yukon?
2: I've been to the Yukon quite a bit, but usually just Whitehorse. This is my first time to Dawson.
1: So what was that like? What was it like to actually roll into town?
2: Honestly, the first day I rolled in, I was like, oh no, did I make a giant mistake? and then now I'm like, oh, I'm not here long enough. I'm not here long enough. I wish I could stay longer.
1: It'll do that to you. It will. It's kind of cool. I always think that the people who get to be in Dawson during the, like, to watch it sort of wake up in the spring and then to watch things quiet down at the end of the summer, I always think those people are pretty lucky because it's quite a change.
2: Yeah, I think even just being here the May long weekend and people around town were talking about, okay, well, this is opening up and this is opening up, and you can start to see the buzz and some of the things pick up. Mm-hmm. So I'm excited not even just to watch that, but even just like to watch the trees change here everywhere.
1: So tell us a bit about yourself.
2: Yes, so I am from Fort St. John. I'm Deneza in Cree and Métis and mixed Euro descent. I live in BC. I'm from the north, and then when I come up here, I'm like, am I from the north? And I've written two memoirs, and I just finished my first novel, and there's some news around that, but I'm not allowed to talk about.
1: Oh, yet. Come on.
2: But there will be really great news coming soon. And I'm working on my fourth book now.
1: So tell me about the memoirs. Tell me, like, you know, that process, like how you came to get those thoughts down.
2: Yeah, I think with the first book, it was like I was in the bathtub and just was in this like chill, prayerful, meditative state. And there was like this prompt to just write. And so I remember getting out of the bathtub and writing the first 10 pages of what would become my book. And then I had 30 pages done, and I was like, I don't really know how to write a book. And I applied to be a part of the BAMF Center. Used to have this emerging Indigenous writer program, and I applied to be a part of that. And one of the mentors there was Richard Wagamese. And so him and Witi Amahera, who is a Maori playwright and writer, helped me kind of figure out how to structure my book and then to see myself as an artist. I think usually, like, when we're at the beginning, we're always looking outside of ourselves for permission to do things when really there is no authority.
1: Yeah. Well, that's interesting. Mm-hmm. Yeah. Yeah, I mean, we're self-censor all the time.
2: Mm-hmm. And then just even being like, am I allowed to do this? Can I build the book the way I want to? Can I do it this way? Can I do it that way? And then realizing that, yes, you can do the things that you want to do, and there's no one to tell you no.
1: Was there a person or a book or something that sort of got you over that hump?
2: It was actually Witi Amahera, because I remember telling him when I was at the BAMF Center how I wanted to structure my first book. And I was like, I don't want to tell the story.

0: in a straight line. Like, I want to begin here, and then I want to tell some of the beginning part in the middle, and then jump back into the story. And then he was like, and then he put three papers on the wall, and he put act one, act two, act three. He's like, here you'll tell the beginning part you want to tell. Here you'll tell the middle, or you'll go back to the beginning, and then here you'll tell the ending of the story. And I was like, that's it? He's like, that's it. And I was like, that's exactly what I said. And he's like, that's what you'll do. And I was like, okay, all right, I can do what I want to do.
1: Well, given that, it must have been really interesting to actually get the thing in print.
0: Oh, it was phenomenal. I remember just being a little girl, like, dreaming about writing and writing stories and writing all of these little notes and stuff and writing things on napkins and in journals and being able to have a collective place to put them and then see them in print and then work with amazing writers and amazing editors and to have these conversations with other writers and to be in this space, like, I always just feel so grateful and so full of, I guess, like, awe and wonder.
1: Mm. Well, given that, I guess, you know, it makes sense that you would apply for an artistic residency, right? Because that it's a chance to focus yourself, see something new that maybe will inspire you, but also have a chance to sit down and really spend some time with a project.
0: Mm-hmm. And to have that space and time is something that I feel like a lot of us creatives and a lot of people just really hope for. And it's beautiful to be at this place to do something like this. My son is now 18 and he's graduated, so it was finally the time to apply, and here I am.
1: Now, is there a specific project you're hoping to work on while you're in Dawson?
0: Actually, when I was on the way here, I was dreaming up a project that I had no intention of writing. and it's a nonfiction. And I was like, I got here and I was like, I'm going to tuck that away. But then I was walking into one of the stores here and had a conversation with an old timer. And he ended up telling me a bunch of love stories. And I was like, is this a sign that I'm supposed to write that book that I said I wasn't going to write? And I've been spending some time with it, just being curious about it. But I do also have to write start working on the second part to the last book I just finished, because it's a two-part.
1: Okay, cool. Do you get a chance to get around and see a bit of the town and, you know, learn a bit about Dawson?
0: Yeah, I've been moving through it very slowly because I was like, I'm here for some time, so I'm going to savor it. Like, the other day I just did a Palace Grand Theater tour. Okay. And then wandered down to the Jack London Museum. But it's like day by day, I'll do a new little adventure and go into a new store and take it in very slowly.
1: Do you feel like the Burton House itself, you mentioned, you know, it's so many writers have lived and worked there over the years. Do you feel it? There's got like a vibe to it?
0: I think I feel it like if I'm sitting down and I'm writing. And then sometimes when I'm in the kitchen, I'm like, wow, writers don't cook. There's such a lack of spices and there's no cheese grater. I had to like peel my cheese with a peeler yesterday. And I was like, oh, we just really make do. I was like, I could see us just eating like a multitude of like what would be known as girl dinners now, trying to get writing done. But yeah.
1: All right. Well, do you have any events or anything coming up in Dawson in the next little while we should know about?
0: Yeah, I believe I was just at the library the other day, and we decided on the 15th I'm going to be doing a reading in the evening. So that's just the tail end after they do all the arts festival stuff. Mm-hmm. So I'll be doing that there. And that's it for this one. And there may or may not be something in Whitehorse.
1: Well, we'll keep an eye out for that. So thanks very much for your time today. And look forward to seeing what you come up with and chatting with you again.
0: Thank you. I hope you have a lovely day.
1: Helen Knott is the current Burton House writer-in-residence in Dawson City. How about a little music now? New music from Jeremy Parkin.